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1: This is KWSO News. I'm Samayakin Allen. 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
4: 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I'm Juana Summers.
5: And I'm Elsa Chang. To mark the 250th anniversary of the United States, NPR is reporting stories that illustrate American life, liberty, and the pursuit of happiness for our series called America in Pursuit. The history of Motown Records is one of those quintessentially American stories. And as NPR's Don Gagne reports, it has a special significance in the Motor City of Detroit.
6: It seems like every Detroiter has a Motown origin story.
7: And we had the 45 of Jackson 5, I Want You Back. And then on the other 45 was Rockin' Robin.
6: That's Jamon Jordan, the official historian for the city of Detroit. He says Motown created a sense of pride and an identity so ingrained into the fabric of the city that you can't untangle the two.
7: Motown has become for Detroit what whole industries have become for other cities. Like when we think of Milwaukee, of course, we think of beer, Pittsburgh and steel, or Houston and oil, you know. But Detroit, it's not just Detroit and music. It's Detroit and Motown.
8: I need love, love. My mama told me you better shop around.
6: Motown Records, founded in 1959 in a modest house on West Grand Boulevard by a 29-year-old Barry Gordy. The label quickly became so big that it gave the city itself a new nickname. The Motor City was now Motown. Barry Gordy had actually worked on a Ford assembly line. He would write songs in his head to break up the monotony of a shift with the machinery of the plant, keeping time. And he brought some of that mindset into his recording studio. Songwriters at one job, engineers another, and so on. Suzanne Smith is the author of the book Dancing in the Street, Motown and the Cultural Politics of Detroit.
9: the Funk Brothers, the Motown studio band. I mean, they literally would play different, you know, licks or, you know, certain bars of music, and they would break them down, and there would be certain pieces of songs that they would just insert in different records. The way in which you'd put a bolt on an axle of a car, you know, in a couple of the songs, they would shake car chains in the studio to create a percussion sound.
6: There were also historical factors that helped make Motown possible. In the early 20th century, Detroit saw tremendous migration of African Americans from the South. That led to growing neighborhoods like Black Bottom and vibrant entertainment districts like Paradise Valley. Local clubs like the Flame Show Bar showcased talented jazz and swing musicians. Jordan says all that paved the way for Motown's success, even as those neighborhoods would later be lost to federal urban renewal projects.
7: I can't take you to Paradise Valley, because it was destroyed when they built the I-375 and I-75 freeway. I can't take you to the Flame Show Bar. It was destroyed when they expanded the Detroit Medical Center. I can't take you to Black Bottom. It was destroyed through urban renewal. I can't take you to those places, but I can take you to Motown. I can take you to the Motown Museum, where I could play some Motown records for you.
6: Marion Hayden is a renowned jazz musician who is from Detroit and still lives here. She got to know some of Motown's early session musicians and says you can hear the jazz roots in classic Motown recordings.
10: Now, these musicians have that special thing that jazz musicians do, which is to be able to improvise and provide something that is perfect for the moment. And that's what Motown captured.
6: One example? Motown musicians took a riff from a jazz standard called Canadian Sunset and turned it into the introductory bass line of Mary Wells' My Guy. Hayden demonstrates for us on her bass in her living room.
10: So then you get

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Sumaya can hear at KWSO. We don't have any happy birthday shout-outs to give today, but I just want to give a happy birthday shout-out to anybody out there who has a birthday today on June 18th. I hope you are loved and you are valued and you are appreciated in this world, in this community, and in your own personal lives and families. Again, from all of us here at KWSO, we just want to wish you a happy birthday and that you enjoy this lovely evening. And please enjoy this birthday song from Sunny Eagle Speaker here on KWSO.

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2: Ladies and gentlemen, out there in the crowd, let the dancers hear you. Let's have a round of applause for all of our beautiful dancers.

McKean Boys. Traditional, Grant and Fancy, come on in there, McKean Boys. 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Make mom and daddy proud.

Dancer, Nipsey Moves, Lack It, Dancer Style Dancers, uh-huh. Ladies and gentlemen, all of our dancers are in the arena. Beautiful grand entry. Hold up. Hold up, bird. Hold up. All right, let's have another round of applause. Let him hear you, ladies and gentlemen. Beautiful Saturday after grand entry right here. It just doesn't get any gooder than that.

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1: These young individuals reside in Lawrence, Kansas. Some people call them the Haskell Rascals. But in the powwow scene, they're better known as the Tribe.

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5: 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Smishing involves bad actors sending messages to your device that look legit, perhaps from your bank, credit card company, or your favorite retailer. 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You are asked to enter sensitive information such as passwords and credit card numbers. In another version of the scam, the smisher just needs you to click the link, and instead of winning that great lottery prize he offered, you get a full download of malware. A final version of the scam is even easier to spot. 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Do not use any links or phone numbers provided in the suspicious text. Set up multi-factor authentication on any account or device that allows it. 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
1: Today is June 18th. On this day in 1812, the War of 1812 began as the U.S. declared war against Great Britain. 1953, 17 Major League Baseball records were tied or broken in a game between the Boston Red Sox and the Detroit Tigers. And 1961, Gunsmoke was broadcast for the last time on CBS Radio. A look at a local happening on this day in the past is coming up in just a moment.
2: 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They seek to provide resources and materials to ensure families, students, staff, partners, media, citizens, and other members of the community are kept informed about key priorities, successes, and challenges. They communicate through multiple channels, including social media networks and Parent Square. In order to receive important updates from the district, please ensure your contact information is up to date by checking with your children's school. And now back to On This Day in Local History from the Jefferson County School District 509J here on KWSO.
1: From the Madras Pioneer, on this day in 1965. The old Cove State Park is gone. Long live the new one. New Cove Park facilities, constructed by the State Parks Department with funds furnished by the PGE Company, are located on the east bank of the Deschutes River arm of Lake Billy Chinook. Standing sentinel duty on the park's entrance is the well-known Steamboat Rock. Along the three-armed reservoir in the 100-foot-deep canyons of the Crooked, Deschutes, and Metolius Rivers are more than 400 acres of picnic, camping, and trailer sites. The development is the largest and most complete in Oregon's state park system. PGE's cost for the park, access roads, and bridges was roughly $2 million. The state has used PGE's money to construct modern toilet and utility buildings, community shelters, electric cooking shelters, camping areas, five-car-wide paved boat launch ramps, swimming beaches, bathhouses, and picnic spots. An irrigation system has been installed to reproduce the all-important Green Lawn Oasis, which was one of the attractions of the old Cove Park, and a priority has been given to the planting of shade trees. On the east shore of the Crooked River Arm is a 16-acre picnic park with swimming beaches and boat launching and parking facilities. During the recreation season, water level will vary no more than 1 foot. The lake is expected to attract some 250,000 visitors annually. June 18th, 1965.
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Chicago beat. My relatives, don't be afraid to sing. Tungkashila has given everything a way to communicate to the spirit. The Ikjewichasha, the common people, talk to the grandfathers through our songs, then our hearts. Mitakuapi, my relatives, don't be afraid to sing.

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6: Native Americans have made trails for thousands of years as they traveled across the land. The first trails through Central Oregon were created by Indian travelers who were going to fishing areas. Here we have the old-timer tell us about the early day trails in Central Oregon.
7: Fish was very important to the Indians of the Pacific Northwest, and Celilo Falls was the principal fishing site east of the Cascade Mountains. Indians as far away as Klamath Marsh traveled to the falls, and their route took them through the Wapanishtai Valley area. This well-defined trail was a natural route for early explorers, and especially for the larger exploration parties, since they usually hired Indians as guides. In 1824, Peter Skeen Ogden, chief trader of Hudson's Bay Company, received a commission from the company to make beaver hunting expeditions into the country south of the Columbia River. The trip that took him across Juniper Flat, north of what is now the Warm Springs Indian Reservation near Maupin, was begun in the fall of 1825. As he headed south from the mouth of the Deschutes River following the old Indian trail, he made several camps on 15 Mile Creek before reaching the Tide Creek White River confluence on December 3rd, 1825. The next camp made by Peter Skeen Ogden and his party was approximately 12 miles south at the foot of Mutton Mountains, probably near the mouth of Paquette Gulch, which is on the northern edge of the Warm Springs Indian Reservation. Ogden then traveled south and east into the Blue Mountains. His next trip into the area was the next year, when he crossed the Deschutes River on a light pole bridge at what is now the Shears Bridge site. Ogden's journal indicates that on September 21st, 1826, the party left the old tracks of last year for a fork of the River of the Falls, or Deschutes River, a falls 40 feet high and 20 yards wide, what's now known as White River Falls, proceeded downriver to the River of the Falls, where they visited an Indian camp of 20 families, found a canoe and a bridge made of slender weed. He says, "We began crossing, and five horses were lost through the bridge."
6: Much like the modern roads today, the Indians created trails as they traveled. 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
4: This is Think Out Loud on OPB. I'm Jen Chavez, in today for Dave Miller. The World Cup is upon us. The U.S. men's team plays Australia tomorrow in Seattle, its second game in the Cup after a 4-1 victory against Paraguay last week. It's the first World Cup ever to have games played here in the Northwest, so naturally, Oregon sports journalist Tyson Alger is all over it, covering games in Seattle and Vancouver, B.C. It's his first World Cup as a reporter, too. He covers University of Oregon athletics for Lookout Eugene Springfield and also covers soccer on his Substack, the I-5 Corridor. That's where he's now chronicling his experience at the World Cup. And he's with us now to talk more about it. Tyson Alger, welcome to Think Out Loud.
5: Hey, thank you so much for having me.
4: Yeah, thank you for being here. And just to start off, yeah, first time ever in the Northwest. What does it mean to the Northwest, like to you as a Northwesterner, to have the World Cup come to our region for the first time?
5: I think it's just such a reflection on what kind of the soccer community and what soccer means to people here in the Northwest. Portland is obviously a fantastic soccer city. Same with Seattle. And those two, along with Vancouver, have created one of the more intense and passionate soccer rivalries in MLS. And so, you know, for the World Cup to be able to come here to the Northwest, and it's not in Portland, but, you know, it's part of the region, and for us to be able to kind of showcase a little bit of what soccer means to our community and in this region to the rest of the world, while at the same time getting to experience that type of soccer as well, too. You know, I was up in Seattle on Monday, and just to be able to see not only the game, but just the so many different cultures and people and fans and journalists. It was a really cool experience to have here in within a short drive of Portland.
4: Awesome. So I definitely want to hear more about that game. But first, I know you have covered football for much of your career as a sports journalist, but you made the leap to covering soccer 3 years ago. And I'm curious, what has that transition been like to covering a sport that you we're still learning about as you go?
5: Yeah, it's been really challenging. And I often feel like I'm kind of drinking from a fire hose in terms of trying to learn all of this. I grew up in Alaska. We didn't have a whole lot of soccer in Alaska. I played hockey and baseball, and I followed American football. And for much of my career, I've been the Oregon Ducks beat writer, primarily covering college football. And it was quite the difference, you know, jumping into not only making the leap from covering what I guess, quote unquote, used to be amateur sports to a full-on professional organization with MLS, but just it is such a drastically different experience. With the Portland Timbers, for example, you know, if there's 11 players out on the pitch, there might be 6 or 7 different languages that are being spoken. I can't remember any time that I've ever needed a translator doing my job covering the Oregon Ducks. And that's a daily occurrence when you're covering soccer. And, you know, obviously the different nuances to the sport and the different pace to the sport and just the way that you watch it. There's so much loud action in American football, and in soccer, it's all about more kind of like appreciating and finding those little moments that really matter during a match. And so it's been a big adjustment for me. I'm glad that I was able to get a couple of years of runway here to learn about the sport and cover a few games before covering this World Cup. But also I found on Monday when I was up there, I just was completely overwhelmed by just the magnitude of the event and what this sport means to everybody else.
4: Yeah. So this is your first World Cup game that you had covered. It was up in Seattle earlier this week on Monday, Belgium versus Egypt. And that was also the first ever World Cup game ever held in that city. Tell me more about the vibe there, because from your writing, it just sounded so exciting.
5: It was one of the cooler sporting experiences that I've ever been to. And I didn't really know what to expect either. I've been to plenty of games at Lumen Field, which is now called Seattle Stadium for the World Cup. I've covered games there. I've been in that press box. And so there was part of me that was wondering, you know, how does this kind of cavernous American football stadium turn into, you know, what I've seen on TV or what I've anticipated? And I ended up getting there early Monday morning and was just blown away by just the vibe, the celebration, the energy. I mean, there's people in jerseys from every country walking around the streets. There's people in face paint, there's people in costumes, there's groups gathered around a soccer ball juggling together, people from just different countries who hadn't ever met before, all of a sudden in unison together, like playing a little game. To see Belgians and Egyptians waiting in line for Seattle dogs outside the stadium was just, it was just unique, and kind of the type of thing or scenes that I think only really this events of this magnitude can bring. And then, you know, mix that in with you get into the stadium and, you know, it's a noon game on a Monday and there was 67,000 people there. It was a sellout. I know there's been a lot of talk leading up to this World Cup about whether there's going to be sellouts or if the stadiums are going to be energetic or if it has the right vibe. And it was just fantastic the entire time. It really felt like a party, and it felt truly different than any other event that gets held in that stadium, even though there's fantastic sporting events that get held there year round.
4: You have really created like the vibe of the scene so well. What were some of your, or what was the most exciting moment of the game for you?
5: You know, it was a 1-1 draw, which before I started covering soccer, I don't think I would have ever said that there was an exciting draw. But this was actually great. You know, Egypt was a big underdog in this game. Belgium's the number 19 country in the world. And Egypt scored in the first 10 minutes. And not only does like the stadium explode, but one of the cooler experiences for me is you're in this press box and kind of the American sports writers are positioned in the middle. And to our left is all the Belgian sports writers. And to our right is all the Egyptian sports writers. And kind of one of the standards here in America is you go into a press box and there's usually some sort of warning or reminder that there's no cheering in the press box. But when Egypt scored the first goal to take the 1-0 lead, all of the Egyptian reporters just exploded in celebration. And it was funny to just kind of gauge everybody else's reaction in the press box of, you know, there was, you know, some old stodgy American reporters who were looking over there like, you know, that's not what we do here. I think the Belgian reporters were more upset just because their team just fell down 1-0. And I was just kind of sitting there taking in the whole scene because, as I said, I've never been in that press box, or I've been in that press box before, but I've never been in a World Cup press box. Like, I'm the guest here. I'm not one to judge how reporters from a different country celebrate or cover their teams. And so just like little different experiences like that throughout the game were just kind of really fun to track.
4: I have to say, I've heard from other sports journalists about this like rule that you're not supposed to or allowed to cheer, and just to me that sounds so difficult. So I salute you and any other sports journalists listening right now. Okay, so you are heading back to Seattle to see the U.S. team play Australia tomorrow. What are you looking forward to? What will you be paying attention to in your coverage of that game?
5: Yeah, you know, I'm obviously focused on the scene again. You know, it's same stadium, same time, but this is arguably one of the biggest U.S. soccer events in probably the team's history. You know, they've made it past the group stage in the World Cup before, but they've never had the opportunity to do that here in America. You know, they played incredibly well in their 4-1 win over Paraguay. They were assertive from the start, and I think just the kind of the overall anticipation of U.S. soccer for this game is unlike anything I've really experienced, because for much of my time following the national team, it's always been either you're pulling a win out at the end, or you're the underdog, or you're just, you know, it has to be a miracle. And the way the tournament is set up right now, the U.S. has a fantastic opportunity to advance to the group of six, to the knockout stages. And they could do that here in this game. And I don't know if anybody else has looked at the ticket prices right now, but on the secondary market, I've seen the cheapest get in prices is around $1,700. And that's for upper deck seats.
4: Wow.
5: Upper deck seats in football stadiums are very far away, people. I think the coverage is fantastic on TV if you don't want to spend that money. However, I do think that for everyone that is in that stadium and in just kind of the general vicinity of it as well, because there's so many different bars and restaurants and just kind of pop-up venues around the city, I think it's going to be a truly special sporting day in Seattle.
4: Okay, I also want to ask about this game that you're going to over the weekend in Vancouver, BC. It's a New Zealand versus Iran match. What are you interested in with that game?
5: Yeah, so Sunday, it's actually New Zealand versus Egypt.
4: Oh, I'm
5: Sunday.
4: So sorry, my mistake.
5: Yeah, no worries at all. But the allure to me for that one is, one, I want to see what the World Cup looks like in Vancouver as well, a different country. This thing is obviously being hosted by Mexico, U.S. and Canada, so I want to get kind of a flavor of how a different country does it. But the local angle is New Zealand has the one Portland Timbers player who is participating in the World Cup.
4: That's, oh, cool.
5: He's Finn Sermon. He's a Kiwi. This is his third season with the Timbers. He's turned into one of their just absolute best players. He's just a very sturdy and heady defenseman. And so he's making his World Cup debut. He played incredibly well when New Zealand played Iran last week. And so I just kind of want to go up there and check in and kind of see what this moment is like for a player who's not only very important to the Portland Timbers, but somebody whose career really seems like it could be blossoming from this spotlight and this platform.
4: In your most recent piece about the game you attended in Seattle, you wrote, if you're lucky enough to be caught by the game, if you allow it to grab hold of your attention long enough to sink in, there's so much to love. I want to wrap up with you today. Just tell me about that. What do you love about soccer?
5: Yeah, you know, I had avoided soccer most of my life just because I was busy with other sports. I didn't have a lot of friends that were generally into it. And so I never felt like I needed to give it the time. I kind of believed in a lot of the stereotypes of maybe it's soft or there's no scoring, or, you know, you can't deal with all the faking of injuries. And, you know, I have started to come around to it slowly since I've been in Portland, but then being around it essentially full time for the last 3 years, I've just come to realize like there's so much beauty and nuance to the game, not only from like the sport specifically, but just from the people that are that have made their like livelihoods and their fandoms around it too. One of my biggest concerns the first time I went into the Providence Park press box for my first Portland Timbers game is I thought that I was going to be looked at as like the ugly duckling in a way. Like, here's this American football writer who thinks he can come in and start writing about our sports, because, you know, soccer might not be as prolifically written about here in the United States. There are so many dedicated writers and bloggers who either work for independent sites or smaller publications that know and love the game. And I was really kind of nervous to be around those people at first because I very much didn't know anything about this. And what I have found about soccer is almost every single person I've come around has been so welcoming and open and generous about sharing their knowledge and their love and what excites them about the sport. And that can go from those reporters who welcomed me in to the players on the Portland Timbers, to Phil Neville when he was the manager, to even, you know, at the World Cup here on Monday when I was there. Like, I haven't been nervous to go to a sporting event in a long time, and I had a little anxiety for this one. And just getting to a press box and being around people who do the same profession as you from all over the world but have the same general interest and same excitement level, just that's what I love most so far about soccer. I'm still learning to, you know, truly appreciate like a scoreless draw. Maybe we'll get there, but for right now I think we're doing okay.
4: Well, Tyson, thank you so much for joining us, and please have lots of fun at the game tomorrow.
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4: Tyson Alger covers University of Oregon athletics for Lookout.

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5: From the Gert Boyle Studio at OPB, this is Think Out Loud. I'm Jen Chavez. The James Beard Awards dropped this week, and among the Portlanders represented for culinary excellence is writer Erica Berry. She's the author of Wolfish, Wolf, Self, and the Stories We Tell About Fear, and a contributing editor at Orion Magazine. She's won a James Beard Media Award for her personal essay called Intuitive Eating, which is about trust, risk, and mushroom foraging. She writes, like many things I wanted in life, the pursuit scared me. This seemed like reason enough to do it. She joins us now to talk more about her award-winning piece. Erica Berry, thank you so much for being with us today.
6: Thank you for having me. It's an honor to be here.
5: Yeah. So first of all, woo, congratulations on winning a James Beard Award. That is major. How are you feeling after getting that news?
6: I mean, it's so exciting because I feel like, you know, when a chef wins, they really, it's clear that the whole restaurant is behind them. And so I just want to say that even winning this award for me as a writer, it really feels like a triumph for this magazine, Orion, which publishes amazing literary work about nature and culture and has been for years. And my editor, who's also a Portlander, Tara Ray Miner, and I went and sat down in a coffee shop in Portland and had one of these like mushroom infused coffees. I don't know if you know what I'm talking about.
5: Yeah, I think so. Yeah.
6: And like, you know, an early iteration of this article was that I was only going to be eating mushroom things for like 2 weeks and see how it. And so anyway, just the point being this piece, this essay transformed over months of conversation and editorially. And that's such a pleasure, whether you're producing food or producing a piece of written work. There's a whole slate of people whose labor and art is going into that.
5: Well, my hearty congratulations to your whole team and Orion, too. Thank you for shouting them out. So your winning essay was featured in Orion's issue called The Future is Fungi and is in large part about that, your experience learning to forage for mushrooms. But you also use it as a lens with which to examine other things. And one juxtaposition comes early in the piece where you mention these two Facebook groups you were in. One of them is about mushroom foraging, and another is for women trying to determine whether people they were seeing were safe to date. You wrote both made you feel electric with the adrenaline of the near miss, which I thought was really interesting. How were these two groups similar for you?
6: I think, you know, at first there's just, they're both on your feed, and I joined them both because of things in my life where I felt like I was trying to evaluate, I was curious in how people evaluated risk. And I think, you know, whether we're talking about feeding ourselves, like the appetite for food or the appetite for connection, like there's this intrinsic relationship I started thinking about between food and sort of love, which is just to say, like, we're

0: drawn to these things. We need to eat, we need to love, we need to connect. And there is a risk involved. And nowhere is that more acutely clear than when you are like feeding yourself food from the wild, which was foraging, or, you know, foraging in the modern marketplace as a dater.
1: It is foraging. Find, yeah.
0: You know, you're kind of picking up these different profiles potentially on the apps and being like, do I want to sit with this for an evening or not? And so it sort of struck me like on a metaphoric level that there was a similar muscle maybe at play in myself when I thought about both of these acts.
1: Mm. So I want to focus on foraging. So even though mushroom foraging was new to you at the time you're writing this, you did grow up around other types of foraging. What did that teach you as a kid about your relationship with food?
0: I think I really understood the pride that my relatives who grew up in Montana, my grandmother out there has been known to eat roadkill maybe only once, but like, you know, she sort of tells it like a funny anecdote. But definitely we grew up with, you know, fish that she was catching, or, you know, a bear sausage in the freezer that my uncle caught, and just like a sense of accomplishment and sort of this full circleness of food I really have always appreciated, both intellectually and kind of in practice. And so I think I just felt like there was an honor to being able to like procure your own food that connected you to the natural world. And I was drawn to that as someone who loves to eat and loves to be outside. And I just sort of wanted to experience that on a closer level. And at the same time, I hadn't grown up mushroom. I grew up in Portland, but I hadn't grown up mushroom foraging. It just wasn't, I knew about it. I knew it was sort of becoming more and more in vogue, I would say in the last like 10 years, suddenly like a lot of younger people around me were doing it. And of course, you know, there's mushroom foraging meetup groups and all sorts of, it's almost like bird watching, I would say, like these things that during the pandemic become sort of a way for people to connect both with the natural world and with each other. And I was kind of watching this over my shoulder the whole time, being like, intrinsically, I should be into this. And yet I was having these mental anxiety blockages.
1: So I know that you had kind of a scary experience with foraging for food while living in Sicily in your 20s. I'm curious if you can tell us what happened and like what happened with your relationship with wild foods, like because of that.
0: Yeah, absolutely. So the really most clear time that I foraged food for myself ended in a hospital visit that was quite serious. And I was living in rural Sicily at the time, working at a cooking school, which provides some really good irony. We were sort of like intern assistants, all three foreigners. And we knew that the locals there foraged a lot of wild chard and other wild greens on the hillsides. And so one day when our boss was gone and we were sort of on our own fending for ourselves at the cooking school, which was a very farm-to-table place, everyone was always kind of, you know, eating off the earth in different ways, we thought we should go forage some of these wild greens. And I think part of what becomes interesting is like the stories we hear about a place influence the sense of fear we do or do not read into the landscape. And in Sicily, where I didn't speak Italian and I was new there and a foreigner like the people around me, we just had not heard about poisonous plants in that landscape. We saw it as very bucolic, very dreamy. It was beautiful, but of course, like that is not mutually exclusive, that there was poison on the hills as well. And what we actually ended up foraging was mandrake, you know, sort of famous. I only knew about it in Harry Potter. It's like the shrieking roots that get pulled out of the ground. And the roots have like this deep historical sort of literary history. Rumor has it that like Romeo and Juliet would have, you know, eaten mandrake because it kind of puts you into a coma, which is what happened to my colleague who ate the plants. And all of us were hospitalized after we ate this dinner that we'd prepared for ourselves. And I was hallucinating terribly. I tried to pull out my IV at one point and run out of the hospital. Like I was really in a state of madness and utter terror. And I thought that my friend had died by that point in the night. He was in a coma, but I didn't understand because of the language barrier. And he was okay by the morning, but going through that experience and lying awake for this night in this foreign hospital when you're 22 years old, my phone didn't work, I couldn't call my parents. It was the scariest thing that's ever happened to me, and it made me feel acutely the shame of I did this to myself. I think so often when we think about stories about trauma, they're about something that's happened to us or that has been like imposed on us. And I think what kind of got me about this incident and then thinking about foraging was like, I was really responsible. I'm a super cautious, anxious person. And yet I had put myself in harm's way, literally put myself in harm because I'd made choices about what to put into my body unknowingly. And that really freaked me out. It made it hard to cook. It made it hard to eat. It made it hard to have things like caffeine and alcohol, anything where I felt this kind of interior alteration in the months after that freaked me out. So I had a different relationship with food after that for a bit.
1: Well, that sounds super, super scary. And I am glad that you are okay.
0: All three of us totally okay. Yeah. And, like, flushed through our systems.
1: Oh, my gosh. Yeah. So, you know, given all of that, how your relationship changed with wild foods, like, how were you feeling then when you began to pursue mushroom foraging? Why were you drawn to that?
0: I think part of it is just this little competitive instinct in me, which is going to sound so petty, but it was like, if all of these people are out here foraging, like, I can do this. I know
1: that's
0: I can.
1: That's not petty. You know? That's not petty. You're fine.
0: I think, you know, as a, I'm a person who both feels like a loud voice of caution in my ear and also am super adventurous and like want to experience what the world can offer. And I want to do it smartly. And so when it came this opportunity to do this piece, I was like, I know that I can do this. Like I can get over this. And at the same time, I would like to go with someone who really knows their stuff. And so Elon Higgins, who ended up taking me into the woods, is this amazing mycologist and forager expert, and also artist, like wears many, many hats, but sold mushrooms at the Portland Farmers Market for years. And I was drawn to Elon because clearly she was a pro at foraging mushrooms, but also she was open with me and candid with me about some of the like scariness of doing it. And for her, she was like, I'm not afraid of, you know, the mushrooms itself, but it's like everything else that accompanies going out into the woods in a rural place where you might not have service. And, you know, talking to me about the safety precautions she takes as a, you know, smaller statured Black woman in those places was really kind of liberating for me. I think, you know, so often when I think about like foraging or hiking, I just want to ignore the parts of me that feel afraid or anxious. And it's been important in my own pursuit of those adventurous things to like let some of that anxiety in and like give airspace to it, but then still do it anyway. And I felt like Elon and I, as we're walking the hillsides of the Coast Range on this foraging walk, we were able to talk about kind of the full range of this experience, which was really special.
1: Yeah, I wrote down this line that you wrote about Elon and said, she was the sort of person I was always drawn to, someone who emoted bravery, not because she lacked fear, but because she knew it well and went out anyway, which I loved. While you were out on this mushroom foraging trip with her, like, what did you notice that you didn't notice before? What did you learn because you were with her?
0: I think she immediately taught me that what you're going out to forage isn't just the mushroom you think you're focusing on, but she, as she put it, we're out here foraging. We were going out in January. She's like, we're foraging river spots for next summer. We're foraging bushes that are going to be bursting with berries come late spring. You know, like we're looking for everything. And she just saw this sense of possibility that was really omnivorous and exciting for me. And so that was one thing. The other thing was pretty quickly, you know, I'm sort of naively thinking I'm just going to put on my goggles, which will be like tuned to the chanterelles, and that's what we'll see. And she's like, no, like you need to look at the trees, you need to look at the underbrush, you need to look at the south facing forest where there would be enough sun to melt the frost. Like, because we were there in winter specifically, there were all these, like, where I was looking at light in a different way, because I was looking at how where the melt lines were as we hiked out and then hiked back. And the pine needle duff became important in this. And so I'm sure it sounds naive to people who've done this before, but for me, I didn't understand that there was this whole roundedness to the ecosystem that we were actually observing. And the mushroom was really like a nice thing that we would find if we harvested it along the way. But it became quickly not the point for me. What the point was like the goggles that we put on of kind of curiosity and observation.
1: Mm. You know, in this piece, you also write about, you know, your relationship with Sam, who is now your husband. You end your piece with a scene in your kitchen with Sam and with a reflection about love. And I've often heard the maxim that the opposite of love is fear, which suggests that the two things are mutually exclusive. But like, I don't really know if that binary feels quite right. And I think both fear and love are a part of this piece. So I wanted to ask you what you thought and maybe what you've learned about how fear and love interact.
0: Thank you for that question. And I totally agree with you that they're intertwined. And I think my first book was a lot about fear. And I feel like I spent a lot of my 20s and maybe early 30s thinking that my goal was to live in a world where I could just kind of eliminate my fears through like exerted control or strategic decision. And where I'm at now is much more a sense of like, they're going to be there. Like you're in a rocking boat and it's never going to stop rocking. Like the world is continually rocking around you and you just are like finding what you can hold on to in that movement, which for me is connection, is love. Like the love is going to be living inside the fear at all times. Like anytime there is a seed of love, it's like saturated with the fear you feel around that in a certain way. But also sometimes the love is going to bring fear. And, you know, I was really struck, Sam and I got married last summer, and just like the reality that we're embarking on this great unknown together. And to do that is to know that along the way, we're going to hurt each other's feelings in small ways, hopefully only, I mean, in big ways. Like, I don't know, you're in this contract of connection that is precarious. And we do this every day when we choose to connect with people. And I've come to think it's like the most beautiful, brave thing to do it anyway. And to say like, I'm going to try everything I can to bring safety to this person and like stability and to myself. And also there's like these things I can't guarantee. And it's not gonna mean I'm gonna back away. It's gonna mean I'm gonna like move forward. And there was this sign that Alana and I saw hiking that was like, move at your own risk. I forget it now, but it was something like, this landscape is precarious. But it didn't say don't hike here. It was like, just move cautiously. And I think there's something to be said about that in any you know, high stakes, vulnerable relationship we're in.
1: Mm. Erica Berry, thank you so much for joining us, and huge congrats again.
0: Thank you so much. I really appreciate all that you guys do here.
1: Oh, thank you. You can read Erica Berry's essay, Intuitive Eating, at orionmagazine.org or find a link on our website. Coming up after a break, we'll hear from the creator of a new play that takes its audience inside the mind of people with dyslexia.
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1: This is Think Out Loud on OPB. I'm Jen Chavez. The words will come, the characters of a new play tell each other. That's the name of a new work created by local playwright Melody Irfani. It follows an Iranian-American girl as she navigates learning, language, and identity with dyslexia, a journey drawn in part from Irfani's own experience. The multisensory production uses sound, movement, stage, and projections to not just explain dyslexia, but try to immerse the audience in what it's like to see the world while experiencing dyslexia. The Words Will Come is on stage now at Shaking the Tree Theater in Southeast Portland through June 28th. Melody Irfani joins us now to talk about her newest work. Melody, thank you so much for being here with us.
5: Thanks for having me. I'm glad to be here.
1: Yeah. So you have talked about how this play was in part inspired by your niece and the similarities between your experience and hers. Could you tell us a little bit about her and how your relationship with her made you want to write this play?
5: Yes, definitely. She was 8 years old, and this was a couple years ago, and she was struggling in school, and she was falling behind, and my youngest sister went to her school, Ella's school, and was asking, you know, what does she need to do to get her tested maybe for dyslexia, because she has it, her sister, which is me, has it, and my mom has it, and my grandfather has it. And so the teacher was very kind, but just said, you know, if, you know, her dad doesn't have it, then she's okay, so we don't need a test for dyslexia, which, I mean, was not true. It doesn't quite work that way. So my sister felt very, didn't know what to do. We talked, and I had been researching at the time dyslexia. And so I was like, well, ask her this. And, you know, I would send her messages and she would copy and paste. And so eventually she was able to get tested, but really, to get those services to have, extra help. But I just saw how her struggle and like how you have to have an advocate. And so if you don't have that, how you can really easily slip through the cracks. And it just made me realize, oh, goodness, not much has changed. And you know, not putting that teacher down, I'm just saying, you know, misinformation can happen very easily anywhere. Yeah.
1: Yeah. How do you think dyslexia most often gets understood, especially in learning environments like schools?
5: You know, I was diagnosed when I was 5, so they caught that very early. But I don't know if I even had an understanding of really what it means to be dyslexic, other than, oh, I had trouble reading, or I mispronounce words, or I can't spell very well. And it can be all that, but it's really such a spectrum. And so in 2020, what kind of even got my brain, you know, wanting to like dig into this, I read The Dyslexic Advantage by Brock Ide, and it was so interesting. It was so interesting to see like the positives. I had only kind of knew the negatives, like getting lost very easily, or but like spatial awareness, being like very emotionally intuitive, and all different. It's, you know, it's a spectrum. So, you know, there's highs and lows of it. But to be able to see it in more of this 360 lens was really interesting.
1: Like pattern recognition was another one, right?
5: Yes.
1: That's so interesting. So, okay, so your play, which was lovely, thank you.
5: I'm so glad you
1: much.
5: Came to watch
1: yeah,
5: it.
1: Yeah, totally. So your play starts off with Lala, an adult who's an artist, and she's struggling with some personal stuff. On the eve of an exhibition, she's in a museum frantically prepping, something I do often, although not in a museum. And she goes inward, whether or not she really wants to, and much of the play takes place inside her mind. Why did you make that choice?
5: For me, it was about accepting all aspects of yourself, and she's rock bottom. Mm-hmm. So, being able not to look outward but inward to find growth and change, I think, was an important part of her character.
1: So, like that kind of interior journey was like propelling the narrative of the play, kind of.
5: Yeah, her shame and not being able to look back. I think really made her have to look back to what some same patterns she was doing now to avoid conflict or to feel better about herself and to kind of find closure and healing.
1: So the first person who appears in her thoughts after she goes inward kind of caught me by surprise. It is a guy with crazy white hair and a pipe and a German accent who may or may not be a very famous physicist.
5: Yes.
1: So what drew you towards him as a character?
5: You know, from the simple fact, when I was in school, I was told Albert Einstein had dyslexia. So, and there was just this, like, thread of hope that if Einstein, who still is considered, like, one of the most brilliant minds, had dyslexia, then I can't be that dumb. Or, like, there's more than to dyslexia than just not being able, you know, succeeding in school. So I think that's really where the spark came. I didn't see him when I was a kid or anything like that, but I felt like, yes, there was hope represented in him.
1: Yeah, he was like a positive representation of adulthood.
5: Yes.
1: Yeah. Oh, I love that. Yeah, it was really cool. I was like, what? Who is that? So the second person to appear is Sheila, who represents Lala's younger self, a young girl who gets lost, starts revealing her struggles with dyslexia that she doesn't really understand yet. And what I was immediately struck by was how the movement on stage communicated her experience. So, for example, when she gets lost in the museum, these cords that are pieces of the background set get moved around and she runs into them, gets pulled around by them, gets twisted up in them. Tell me more about how you thought about using movement in the way you did in this play to kind of create this immersive experience.
5: I am drawn to movement in a lot of my directing work. I just love that the audience member can place their own story. Like the actor or the mover is giving such an honest portrayal of whatever that might be, but then the audience member can fill in their lens of it or their pieces of that. And there's something appealing about the abstract nature of that. So you can set the story and then I just feel like it's a way that you can experience something but instead of being told what's happening.
1: Yeah. What are some other ways that you used to create this immersive experience for your audience? Because I found that so interesting. You were projecting things onto the screen. There was even the way you wrote your character's lines. How did you approach creating this experience, which is not just explaining, but like immersing your audience in this?
5: So I have to just give a big like shout out to my design team, because I thought of this all visually or had these ideas, but I am not, you know, versed in lighting and or sound or projections. And to have this amazing design team that yes ands, you know, bring so much to the table, their expertise and like my little seed of an idea, they were able to just run with it. And the collaboration of all that happening just made it like Kira with her set design, you know, you were talking about like the cords and the curtains, you know, coming alive, or where the sound is like throughout, or the projections throughout, you know, it is a team effort to have that. I mean, ideally, hopefully, it all be seamless together. So it's not just one or the other, but that what we're creating this world of inside someone's mind.
1: Mm-hmm. So Sheila is a young Iranian-American girl, and I'm curious how that part of her identity relates to or shapes her experience in the play.
5: So I am Iranian-American. So partly from, you know, my own experience that was coming in. For me, my mom is from the U.S., but dyslexic. My dad came here when he was 19. And so the traditional school setting, the navigating of that, I had one parent that was dyslexic and maybe not able to navigate it as well. And I kind of see that in my youngest sister as well. Not that there is just some things that she gets intimidated by. So not that she can't, just that, you know, she needed some help, or there's still shame attached to not being able to write that email or text or however to communicate clearly. Mm-hmm. And then a parent that's not their first language, or they don't know like the rules and systems. So that's what appealed to me. So I wanted to, you know, it's so hard to encapsulate everything in like 80 minutes. So it was like a broad stroke of like what does this texture lends itself is if you don't have that advocate or have someone that really wants to help, but maybe doesn't have the tools. So how can we open those doors?
1: Hmm. If you're just tuning in, we're talking right now with playwright Melody Irfani. Her play about navigating dyslexia, The Words Will Come, is on stage now in Portland. So Melody, Lala is an artist, and so are you.
5: Yes.
1: How does making art help a person process or cope with or address things that they struggle with?
5: I think the need or the want to voice something and to create something or to make change or see how you can do that. I mean, for me personally, that's what entices me to create and make these stories.
1: Mm-hmm.
5: I don't know if it's the only way, but that is what I tend to go towards. And for Lala, she's a sculptor, and so her art is how she feels like she has control. And you know, whether there's such a thing as full control, no, that's maybe that's part of the, you know, her process in the play, but of, you know, playing into your strengths and then also knowing that your weaknesses and your strengths don't fully make you. I mean, it's a combination of all that who makes you.
1: Mm-hmm. Yeah. Well, art might not be the only way to cope with things, but it's a very beautiful, wonderful, amazing way. So throughout this play, we see Lala building a relationship or maybe repairing a relationship with Sheila. And I was really curious what it must have felt like to write that dialogue. When you were writing this, did you ever feel like you were writing to your younger self? And if so, what were you trying to tell her?
5: Gosh, I mean, yes. I mean, the short answer, yes. I mean, imaginary scenarios and circumstances. But I think I was so hard on myself. I didn't fit in. I felt like I was always like 10 steps behind when everyone else was getting things. And like, felt like everyone was speaking a different language and I just wasn't quite there. And so to have some compassion for my past self, I think maybe was my own journey within this process. But also it's been interesting talking to other, like, anyone on, like, an older, my age, or anyone on the neurodivergent spectrum, how it resonated with them. Because I do think, you know, I learned how to cope, and I did not think about my dyslexia very often, other than, like, I get lost. But I think I was so hard on that little girl in school because I felt like she should have got it, whereas maybe it was maybe just the system I wasn't, excelling in.
1: Mm-hmm. That's really relatable. having self-compassion is hard. So, in that same vein, I feel like Lala learns things from Sheila about herself as an adult, too. And, like, if in writing this you were telling things to your younger self, did you learn things from your younger self, too? Because I thought that the way that kind of got reversed a little bit, what Sheila was telling Lala, was so beautiful.
5: Yeah, I think so. Maybe this is probably the first time I'm thinking, you voicing that makes me think of it right now. But yeah, I think her creativity and hope was definitely, I definitely was very imaginative. And so to lean into that, that there's beauty in that, and that, you know, not to contain that, I think that's definitely something, thinking back and just, yeah, that's what I'm learning right now.
1: I love that. We love to learn on live radio. You talked a little bit before about the importance of having an advocate, the importance of having support. What type of support system do you wish people growing up with dyslexia would have? And what was the importance of having that support system for you?
5: Yeah. So, you know, in my research, I read, like, if you are dyslexic, there is an advocate and a parent. But if you don't have that advocate, I guess basically I wish every kid would have someone being able to say they need this extra time on this test, or they don't learn this way, or if they can have these different services, it's looking out for the individual and how they best learn. And I get on a bigger scale, that's very hard to do. For me, my grandmother, I would stay summers with her and she would tutor me every day. And so, I mean, I hated it at the time during the summer having to like do reading and math and things like that. But that repetition, that one-on-one attention, that definitely, you know, I think that's one reason why I was, things started to click, you know, mm-hmm. was that extra attention and how our systems are made to educate lots of children, which I you know, that is a beautiful thing. It just, dislike, a lot of learning differences do need a lot more one-on-one attention.
1: What do you hope younger audiences, especially young people with dyslexia or other neurodivergence, can learn or take away from your play?
5: I just want people to feel seen. And I would say this play is great for ages 10 and up, maybe 12 and up. I mean, it's family friendly, it's not a children's play, but we have had audiences around that age, and it's been fun watching them and seeing how they and hearing them afterwards and basically being like, oh, I saw myself up there, and I was like, oh, that fills my heart with joy, because it's not very often that you get that experience.
1: Do you hope that adults who are maybe in a similar position to you have some experience but didn't really always have the tools to know what was going on as a younger person, like feel seen by this play too?
5: 100%. I mean, I think the kind of the beauty is that older, younger, I think you can look at each lens and maybe walk away with something.
1: Well, Melody, I loved your play. Thank you so much for being here today and sharing a bit about it, your experience, and yeah, it's been delightful.
5: Oh, thank you for having me on.
1: The Words Will Come is showing at Shaking the Tree Theater in Southeast Portland through June 28th. It was created by Melody Irfani, and we have a link to more info on our website, opb.org. Tomorrow on the show, we'll hear a community conversation Think Out Loud recently hosted at Otfolity Ridge Elementary School in North Plains, Oregon. The town's residents shared about what they value and the challenges of reconciling different views about the city's urban growth boundary. Our production staff includes Malia Fass, Rolly Hernandez, Gemma DiCarlo, senior producer Allison Frost, and managing producer Shiraz Sadiq. Nalene Silva and Layla Isbell engineer the show from the Gert Boyle Studio. Our technical director is Stephen Cray, and our executive producer is Sage Van Wang. If you don't want to miss any of our shows, you can listen wherever you get your podcasts. Our nightly rebroadcast is at 8 p.m. Thank you very much for tuning in to Think Out Loud on OPB. I'm Jen Chavez. It has been wonderful to be with y'all this week. Dave Miller will be back tomorrow. Till then, have a great day.
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7: This is Our People and Mother Earth on KWSO. Our guest is Dr. Marcel Tam. Dr. Tam is a family doctor by training. He has been working for the Confederated Tribes of Warm Springs for around 8 years and has spent the last several years treating PTSD, anxiety, and depression at the Warm Springs Behavioral Health Center. He talks about the unique landscape of providing health care on the reservation and how the tribal health care system operates differently.
8: So we have an interesting scenario here working, you know, in a different environment where, you know, the tribe is paying for the health care. IHS is providing primary care services, pharmacy services, other services. And so the pharmacy buys the pharmaceuticals in bulk. It's like it's a special program through the government, so they can get discounted pharmaceuticals. That's why it's amazing. Like, working here is, as a doctor, way, way better than working at OHSU, for example, in terms of people getting access to care really easily. I haven't felt any pressure from pharmaceuticals at all. about prescribing. We don't have any pharmaceutical reps that come here. In private practice and other places, that's at least at one time was a common thing for like pharmaceutical reps to be in a clinic and providing pizza lunch and all that kind of stuff and schmoozing, but that doesn't happen here because we're protected by this program. And so I think there's actually really good, you know, evidence-based care that's provided here, and we're kind of sheltered from that pressure from the pharmaceuticals as much as we can be, you know.
7: Dr. Tam expands on what he sees as excellent, high-quality resources available in Warm Springs for anyone seeking services for addiction. Whether they are coming for help voluntarily or arriving through a court order, they enter through a door that opens into a supportive space for everyone.
8: Yeah, I mean, everyone's at different stages of their healing. If someone really doesn't want to get that help, but they're being somewhat forced to show up through a court order, at least they know where that help might be in the future. So if that time comes when they say, okay, I want to get some support, they know they've met someone that they can, okay, I can at least talk to that person. So that's, I think it's helpful in that way of like at least opening up the door for people to see that that's a possibility, even if they're not ready to do that work. And then for folks who are ready to do that work, we've got so many good resources here, and I actually really love to share with people that the options here are like first-class options, you know, it's like Cadillac service type of thing, where we've got, you know, acupuncture, we've got energy healers, not just energy, you know, healers or people who are looking at holistic treatment, but we're also doctors, like MD doctors, and we have an amazing, you know, psychologist who's from, you know, his tribal member and understands the community. We have, you know, tribal and non-tribal providers, so people who, you know, are just concerned about, oh, this is a family member, you know, they can see someone who's coming from off the reservation. And so there's just lots of options that I think are really high quality.
7: That's Dr. Marcel Tam, who works in the Warm Springs community. Thank you for joining us for Our People into Mother Earth. I'm Liz Smith for 91.9 FM KWSO.
9: Howdy, friends. 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
9: Today, Word with a Champ is enjoying beautiful Mobridge, South Dakota at the 7th Annual Mobridge Indian Relay Horse Races. Our guest today is the defending champion of the men's Indian Relay Horse Race, Mason Redwing from the Hunkpate Tribe in Crow Creek, South Dakota. Hello, Mason. Welcome to the show.
12: Yes, sir. Thanks for having me, Randy.
9: Yes, sir. So describe the NASCAR-style boxes and what we're going to see today in Indian Relay racing. This is good money. What's going on here?
12: Yep. So Indian Relay is just like you said. It's NASCAR pit crew at its finest. You're going to see one rider on three horses. He's going to go around on his first horse, jump off, and exchange to his second and third, and so on. One of the most exciting events you'll ever see.
9: So you have three horses per team, four men per team, four teams. That's a lot of people. A lot of congested 16 men right there, and a lot of pressure with 2,000 to 5,000 screaming fans right behind them. That's got to be pretty exciting.
12: It's an exciting deal for sure. We try to, you know, stay focused on our box and do our job, because at the end, that's really all that matters, and try to block everything else out.
9: Talk about your team members, what they do.
12: So my brother Caliber Pickner, he's our rider. He'll do all the exchange, and he'll say he's got the easy job and that we got the hard job, but we'll say it the other way around. You know, he's got a lot going on out there, going around and making sure he's in a safe pathway and gets all of our horses home safely. And we got to be on the ground and make sure the horses are calm, and there's a lot of things going on, a lot of fans cheering, and a lot of horses moving around, breathing, a lot of energy out there, so we try to keep our horses as calm as possible.
9: What are the team member positions and what's their role?
12: So like myself, I'm the setup man, so I'll stand my horse there for Caliber. He'll come in and jump onto my horse, and then I'll ship him out however I see fit, whether it's safe to go or not to go. Sometimes we'll wait a second and make sure we're safe. And then we have our catcher, who's going to catch the current horse that he's on, and he's going to jump off. And then you have a back holder that holds the third horse, and he's my eyes. I need to use him. He needs to tell me, you know, if we're clear deer or if we're in the way or if it looks dangerous, and he does a lot for me, my back holder.
9: So the first day today, this is a two-race, two-day competition, is qualifying, and so you're drawing, and this qualifying, what happens for tomorrow?
12: So there's four heats of four, so they're going to take the top team that wins their heat today. So you got to take first if you want to make it to the championship. Second place will face all the second places, third place, all of them, and so on like that.
9: So qualifying day, you draw, and then the second day, it's even across the line. All the winners of four races will be in the final race, in addition to the consolation and races. So that really evens it up. I bet that championship day is really nice.
12: Yes, yes. Each race during the championship day is just as intense because all them teams out there want to do good and want to race, and it's a really beautiful feeling. Yeah, once you get all them first place teams matched up, it's hard to get one race won in these Indian relays. You got to get two races done if you want to come out on top of this thing. So it's a challenge for sure.
9: And there's ancillary events. Are you entered in those as well, and tell us what they are?
12: Yeah, we have a few other races going on as well, which would be like the Chiefs race, and then they'll have a maidens race, which is a women's rider, and they have the women's relay, which is very exciting, the junior relay, because we have to step these kids up into this sport now. So they started doing the junior relay and the pony relay, and those are just almost as exciting in itself too. With the pony relays, are awesome to see these young kids really grow and mature into the sport.
9: Speaking of the young kids, can you share with any of those listening what has been your key to success and put you in places like to be the defending champion here at the 7th Annual Mobridge Indian Relay Races?
12: Yes, to all the youth out there listening, find what you love to do and figure out a way to make a living doing it. A lot of stuff that we work on every day, it would be work to some, but to us, I don't work a day in my life. So find what you love to do and make a living doing it.
9: That's words of our champion, Mason Redwing, Hunk Hate Tribe, from Crow Creek, South Dakota, defending his title in Mobridge, South Dakota, Indian Relay Horse Racing. Mason, thank you very much for your time. Have success, and God bless you, partner.
12: Thank you, sir. Appreciate it.
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16: Welcome to Native America Calling. I'm Sean Spruce. The Home of the Drowned is a powerful and heartbreaking account of what indigenous resilience in Sweden means and what it costs. The novel by Sami journalist Ellen Anna Laba follows two generations of Sami women forced out of their traditional way of life as Sweden turned to hydroelectric dams to power its drive to modernization. It's a story with parallels for indigenous people all over the world. Ellen Anna Laba joins us for our regular Native Bookshelf. We're back after the news.

0: This is National Native News. I'm Jill Freitas. An Arizona tribe along the southern border has filed a lawsuit in federal court against the Department of Homeland Security. KJZZ's Gabriel Pietrasio has details.
1: The Fano Afam Nation has submitted an injunction to halt the Trump administration from looking to build a wall along its 62-mile boundary with Mexico. According to the complaint, the administration plans to solicit contracts for construction on sovereign lands without the tribe's consent.
2: We would prefer not to file this lawsuit and instead use these resources for our people.
1: That's Fano Afam Chairman Verlin Jose in a social media message. Here's Vice Chairwoman Carla Johnson.
3: The wall is a wasteful political gimmick. It will separate our families, desecrate our sacred sites and waters, and harm our natural environment.
1: In response to the legal filings, the Department of Homeland Security cites Mullen's Cherokee citizenship and commitment to tribal sovereignty, telling KJZZ the agency values its relationship with the Fano Afam Nation and remains focused on open communication and minimizing impacts. For National Native News, I'm Gabriel Pietrasio.
0: Last weekend, a Navajo Nation community near Page voted to oppose a controversial copper mine proposal. KNAW's Chris Clements reports.
4: The Copper Mine Chapter voted 45-12 to adopt a resolution opposing Essential Minerals' exploration of a possible copper mine. The resolution also rescinded a policy put forward by the chapter back in 2005 that supported exploration of a separate copper mine. The resolution adopted on Sunday says back in 2005, the company looking into mining failed to fulfill its commitments. It adds that no mining company, like Essential Minerals, can use the 2005 policy to justify exploring a copper mine now. Tribal members say they're worried a copper mine would cause health and environmental issues in the community. Representatives of Essential Minerals previously told KNAU they want to build trust about the project, which they say is just being explored right now. For National Native News, I'm Chris Clements in Flagstaff.
0: The day after the season's first drift gillnet fishing opener, salmon remained top of mind for fishers of the Kuskokwim River. At Riverview Park in Bethel, community members gathered and filled plates of dried whitefish and grilled fresh-caught fillets of king salmon. The second annual Return of the Salmon event was put on by Mother Kuskokwim Tribal Coalition, a grassroots organization opposing the proposed Donlin gold mine. Supporters of the mine point to the job prospects it would bring to locals in the region. Callista Corporation, the regional native corporation who owns the subsurface rights to the proposed mine site, says that responsible development and subsistence can coexist. Others, like Mother Kuskokwim, say it's too risky. They argue that potential contamination from the mine could pose dire environmental impacts, namely for the region's salmon populations. Organizer Gloria Simeon says on the Kuskokwim, salmon is a mechanism for something bigger.
5: Fish camp is not an activity. Fish camp is the single most important time of families coming together with one purpose, and that's to get prepared for the winter.
0: She says the moments on display in a community event like this, children playing, babies having their first bites of fresh salmon of the season, that's what the Mother Kuskokwim advocates are trying to protect. This story was provided by KYUK's Samantha Watson. I'm Jill Freitas.

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4: This is Native America Calling. I'm Sean Spruce. Two generations of indigenous Sami women are forced from their homes by hydroelectric dam construction in northern Sweden in the new novel, The Home of the Drowned. It is a fictional account of real-world events by Sami journalist Elin Analaba. The family endures the crushing weight of witnessing their land and traditional practices disappear underwater from increasingly larger dams. She presents the story from the perspective of 13-year-old Inga, who gives an intimate account of the Sami people's struggle to adapt while navigating a government and society that treats them as second-class citizens. The book is based on the real displacement of Sami people that started in 1923 from land that is now submerged under one of Sweden's largest reservoirs. The Home of the Drowned is on our Native bookshelf today, and you can join our conversation with author Elin Analaba by calling 1-800-996-2848. 1-800-996-2848. That is the number to join today's conversation. Joining us now on Zoom from Norway is Elin Analaba. She is a journalist and an author, and she is Sami. Elin Anna, hello and welcome to Native America Calling.
5: Hello, hello. Kiitos. Thank you.
4: It's a pleasure to have you on the show today. Now, your novel takes place in mid-20th century Sweden. It begins in the early 1940s, and as we said earlier, it focuses on a Sami family at a crossroads. Well, can you tell us about this setting and this time in Sweden's history and the country's regard for Sami people?
5: Oh, this is my... this is the story of my father's generations. So, and it's a very... racist time globally, and in Sweden we have that racism is the Sami people was really hit by that in our countries, not just in Sweden but in all the Sami countries, as the Sami land is divided between Norway, Sweden, Finland, and also Russia, a smaller part of Russia. So and you can say that it's a time where this racism is also joined by a very heavy industrialization of Sami land. So, and they are like married, this racism and this industrialization, I can't even pronounce it. So you come from a time where Sami people, as in many indigenous people, have been to boarding schools and have been forcibly removed and have been having the land divided by national borders and all that, and come into this time where you have the hydroelectric power dams being more and more of them on Sami lands, and forestry coming in and mining. So that is the time. And it goes from the 40s and up until when I was born in the 80s. So that's like the time. So it's 40 years of Sami history.
4: Mm-hmm. Covers a family over a couple of generations. Now, the book begins in a summer village. Can you describe a summer village in which Sami people would have lived in during this time for our listeners?
5: They are beautiful places. This village in the book, it's up in the mountains. So it's on the summer lands. And we My people move, well, the reindeer herding, the nomadic people, nomadic Sami people move between the summer lands and the winter lands. And this summer village is up on the summer lands. So it's by a lake. And this used to be many small lakes, but it's transformed until what to what the people start to call the sea, because it becomes so big, this reservoir. And this lake is surrounded by very high mountains, which are like the perfect grazing land for the animals, for the reindeer, and glaciers, and places where you can pick berries. And it's a very old land, so you have like the graveyards, and you have your sacred places, and you have everything up there. And it's all put underwater and being drowned in the 40s.
4: Your writing is so precise, and yet you're also very poetic when you describe the landscape and the environment with which these people live, especially with regard to these rising waters that are submerging the village. I want to know more about the characters, though, especially 13-year-old Inga, her family, and some of the other characters that are discussed and come into the book as well. Tell us about them.
5: Well, Inga, she's a teenager when we meet her the first time, and we will follow her, and she will be like middle-aged when we leave her. But in the beginning, she's her family has been through this before in the book, so you realize that this isn't the first time it happened, but it is for her. So she's that we see the lake with her eyes, seeing it for the first time, coming like coming closer and closer and closer, and she hasn't seen this before, the village being drowned, as her mother have, and her aunt as well, and she has the feeling that there's a lot of that she has some kind of her life under that lake, not just the village and her home, like that is like physically really under the water, but also her memories and her history.

0: wasn't really, you weren't talking about activism in that time. But Janosch is, and she's really angry with this happening, and she's really fed up, and she decided that she won't take it anymore. And so she don't really have time to be a mother. And Inga is really, really longing to have a mother and have a family and have like an ordinary life. Yeah. So she's a kind of very silent, a silent girl. Had a silent history.
1: And Inga, her father is no longer living. And that's also part of the plot in her grieving. And even his grave is, that's part of the location that's submerged. And she's very mature in some ways, the character seems, but yet vulnerable. And definitely, as you described, you know, needs that matronly figure. So her mother has experienced what has happened before with the flooding and the removal. And now she's going through this experience herself a generation later. What can readers take away from that in terms of this ongoing struggle that the Sami people face through the eyes of this particular family?
0: I think that you can see there are so many ways of handling it or not handling it, and not Inga, she just wanted to continue, and she just wanted to accept the fact of how it is and what's happening to them. And she just wanted to, if the state tell them to move, let's move. Or if the state is doing this to them and drowning their village and submerging it, so that's, let it be. Whilst her mother, she's like, no, I won't take this. this is not going to happen once again. I'm not going to accept this. And I think you have that in every village. You have people that are being, there are being the one that are like opposing, like suddenly, like right in the beginning. And you have the people that are like struggling in other ways. So that there are so many ways to handle it and hand, but it's the same. I mean, they're losing. They're both losing, and actually, what you are losing is your relationships and your. It's difficult to be a mother, and it's difficult to be a daughter. It's difficult to be a human being or a person for all of them in the family. And you have this aunt Anne, because it's a family of three women, and you have the aunt Anna, that's Inga, Rauna's sister, and. She can be really, really silent, but she can also be a really, really, really good storyteller. And you would never know before, because she's just suddenly just bursting out and telling stories. And she's a very, maybe the person that is holding this family together, even though you wouldn't say. And often I think that is, you have those people, they're not really not making a lot of noise and fuss, but they are the one like gluing and keeping the family together. And she's one of those. You can see that in reindeer herds. Uh-huh. That you have those kind of reindeers also. the ones that you don't think are the important ones, but they often tend to be.
1: Well, one of the reasons I really like your writing is because your characters, of course, they're living through this horrendous ordeal. Their lives are being just completely overwhelmed by the construction of this dam and their homes being destroyed. But yet at the same time, the relationships that you share with these family members, they're just very intimate, and just the way the characters interact with each other and their thoughts and how they have their dialogues, just beautiful, beautiful writing, and just great storytelling among just the human emotions that are on display, in addition to the larger theme of the books. I just want to compliment you on how much I enjoyed and appreciated that writing. Now, we're going to take a short break. We're going to come back. And when we do, you're going to do a reading for our listeners. So let's go ahead and get that ready. And I'm looking forward to this as well. So listeners, we're going to come right back. And if you'd like to join our conversation today with Ilan Onalaba, you can do so by picking up your phone right now and calling us at 1-800-996-2848. The title of the book, The Home of the Drowned.

0: Cherokee and Muskogee singer-songwriter Kaylin Fay channels the spirit of quiet, rural life in Oklahoma on her new album titled Garden. The songs are richly layered with warm acoustic instrumentation and lyricism centered on family and Cherokee culture. Fay is one of the talented Native songwriters we'll feature on our regular Native playlist. 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
0: Thank you for listening to Native America Calling. I'm Sean Spruce, and we're talking with Sami journalist Elin Analaba, who joins us from Norway today to talk about her new novel, The Home of the Drowned. It's a story about Sami displacement in the mid-20th century, told from the perspectives of a Sami mother and daughter. It just came out in the U.S., and you can join our discussion with comments or questions for the author by calling 1-800-996-2848. That number is also 1-800-99-NATIVE. Elin Ana, you're going to do a reading for us, and just to give our listeners a little bit of a heads up, this is going to be from the beginning of the book, I believe, chapter one.
5: Yeah. The lake was in the gorti. The bright blue door stood open. The color was wood slats reflected in the water. Did the door move? Inga must have been mistaken. The wind had stilled under the midnight sun. The lake gleamed like butter, or maybe cod liver oil. Greasy, but ice cold. All melted together. The lake, the mountain, the village. And on the beach, which was no longer a beach, Inga stood in silence. She tried to speak, but the words would not come. Maybe the lake had swallowed them. It felt like they might be down there somewhere under the surface, reaching up for her. Next to Inga stood Rauna, clinging to a birch, and beyond Rauna was Aunt Anne, rocking back and forth on a stone. It looked like Anne might be swaying in the wind, but there was none, while above them two blue throats circled and screamed. Gee, gee. Inga stared at the tuft in the lake, where a third little bird was still huddled in its nest. Grayer, the tips of its wings brushing against the water. The lake had reached the gorti's window's beams, touching the peeling white paint. Rauna had scolded Inga when she picked flakes of it off with her nails. What was happening to those flakes of paint beneath the water? Did the bits stick better when wet, or did they peel off immediately? On the grass-covered walls of the gorti, the flowers were waiting their turn. It was so quiet, there in the midst of it all. Inga squatted down and lifted a porcelain cup out of the lake. Pink roses stood frozen on the side of the thin white cup, like flowers surprised by snow. The porcelain was ice cold. Inga didn't recognize it. It wasn't theirs. She lay in the moss and was about to get up when Rauna shouted. Inga lost her balance, but managed not to fall. Njauri Hengela, her mother screamed. The devil's angels. You could have waited. Rauna roared at the heavy water. How could you do this again? She went on shouting something that Inga didn't understand. The scream rose from below, up through the moss and into her legs. It spun like grass around her ankles, her shoe bands, pulling the woven threads tight, strangling the blood. Inga had heard her mother angry, but never like this. Cautiously, Anne reached out and touched her sister's waist. "There, there," she soothed Rauna. She, who never touched anyone, held her little big sister. Inga backed away from them both, stumbled over a bright yellow woolen blanket lying halfway in the water. Purple midsummer flowers bloomed all over it. Warm colors. It was the middle of the night, but the sun shone with a golden light. Drowned plants glittered beneath it. Mountain birches, grass. Everything looked brighter under the water than on land.
0: Beautiful reading. Absolutely beautiful. For someone who says you don't read in English very much, you sure surprised me. You sound fantastic. Wonderful. Yeah. For our listeners who might not have read the book yet, Goeti, the peat moss structure, the homes, give us some more descriptive elements to what those homes are like and how they're being impacted in the book.
5: I'm raised in one of those, and I love them a lot, which you can see in the book because it's mm-hmm. a lot about this this building. In my family, we moved with the reindeer, and we have two traditional houses. We have the lavu, which is like a tipee, kind of like a movable tent where you can have fire in it, and then you have this leunikot, it's called in Sami, which is like it's actually like a house, but it's round, and you put this, you say turf, you put well, you dress it like in grass and in I can't really talk about this in English, but it's a round house. A beautiful round house, nowadays you have, instead of, as you don't have an open fire, you have like a window up in the top, so you can have the sun like shine down on you, and it has like windows and floor and everything, so it's like kind of really, really small but round house, a wonderful round house. So they live in this, and this is the village. The village is like full of these kind of houses and these kind of buildings, and they are not assumed to be houses at all by the Swedish government, and that is why you can like just put it underwater, because it's not like a village should be, a village or should have like ordinary Swedish houses with fences mm-hmm. and all that. It's like so like a kind of more Western style of houses, so it wasn't even like looked upon as a village.
0: These dwellings they sound a little bit like an earth lodge, like some tribes in the United States lived in traditionally. Tell us more about the dam. Construction began in the early 1920s. And this company that's running the whole project, and of course they have approval from the government to pretty much do what they want to do, to run this dam and build it the way they want to build it, regardless of the impacts. Talk more about that, please.
5: Yeah, and it was it started in the 20s and then it continued. So in my village where I come from, we talk about it like the first and the second, the third and the fourth time. So it was like happened fourth time, as in the book. And the last time was in the 70s. It was like a very big difference between, if you were a Sami indigenous person, you didn't get anything back because you were not like, you couldn't own your land as a Sami person. So you didn't have paper on your land, and that's that for you. You didn't get anything when they just drowned your villages, because you weren't like supposed to have land, or you couldn't have it. So in that sense, it wasn't, you could like get more, how do you say that when you get money back from the state?
0: Like reparations, perhaps?
5: Yeah. Yeah. You could have that if you were a Swedish person, but you couldn't as a Sami, because a Swedish person could actually have paper on the land and a Sami person couldn't. Which made it really that it affected a lot of people. But as a Sami person, it also affected you economically because you would never get anything for it. And you also have this sense in Sweden that as the Sami people were nomadic people, you could move them because they were still, we were like moving with our reindeers, so you could also move us. So that was like the big force, like behind the forced relocations, that you weren't looked upon as people belonging to the land or belonging to the state. Which is very, when you know indigenous culture and how much you're tied to the land and how much it means, it's kind of absurd that you were that you had this idea.
0: It really is. And the government's viewpoint with these people, and that they weren't worthy, they really couldn't live in a permanent type of dwelling. They were, in their view, they could only be nomadic. People might use the term second class status, but it was below that. I wouldn't even say second class status. It was, it was almost like inhuman treatment is how I would describe it in many ways. So Inga's mother, let's talk a little bit more about her, because she's very strong, very determined. And an interesting part of the book is when she calls the press to bring awareness to the injustice that her people are facing. And as a journalist, I think you probably understand both sides of this scenario. What can you tell us about this interaction with the press and how they get involved?
5: Yeah, Rana has decided that she will do everything she can in her power just to get a house. So that is like her obsession. It becomes like she, as a homeless person, when you lost your home so many times, you get really, really, that idea of the home is like everything for her. So that's like her dream, and it's everything. And she figures that just if people get to know about our history and how it is, and get to know the facts, that it will change. The thing is that they don't know. So she calls the press, and I actually found a newspaper with an article exactly like this with my family's, my father's family, when they were in the newspaper. So it's kind of actually just was how it was in that article. So I didn't make it up, but I did make the things that about her feelings for about it. I have, that is a novel, but a lot of the things that they are saying, and it's come from this article, that I found. As this is in the 40s and the 50s, so newspapers have been like a big source for me, where I could go and see what people were saying and what also what they were talking and how they were talking about the Sami people. So these quotes about like the Sami people, being what you say, this second class member, is actually from the newspapers back from that time. And those are so brutal, so you don't need to be a novelist. You can just like use the truth and use what they actually said in that time. And that would be more than fiction. It makes I would never be able to make that up. So she wants, she has this hope that this will change everything. But it doesn't.
0: Mm-hmm. Now the book is fiction, but it is based on real Sami history. Did Sami people protest or fight back like they do in your book?
5: I think they always have. I think I wouldn't be sitting here if they didn't. you can't look at it like as protest as we think about protests and demonstrations today, where you have a lot of people coming and with signs and shouting and like being very. But you have always been like resisting in many different ways. And Rauna, she is resisting in a very like obvious way, but there are other people in the village that are like also resisting, but in more quietly. And that kind of quiet resistance, well, I think we know in Sápmi very, very well. We're really, really good on that one. And we haven't always been good on that more loud noise-making resistance. But we have become better on that one as well. So in the book you have both. And in the book you have kind of a time that I was fascinated by, the time when you learn to resist, when you learn to be like in because they're not really good at it in the beginning. They don't really know how to resist. They haven't been telling it like out loud. And how do you do that when you're not like, you're not used to hear your voice, you're not used to, you're like clumsy and a bit struggling to find your voice when you have been silent for so long, such a long time. Mm-hmm. So they are resisting, but not really succeeding. So I wanted to write that, the resistance that didn't really succeed, but it was nevertheless very, very important for them as a people doing it.
0: Of the main characters, the main female characters in the book, Inga, her mother and her aunt, who do you relate to the most on a personal level?
5: I thought Rauna is actually my great-grandmother. Her name was Risten, and she was a very angry woman, I heard. So I wanted to write this very, very angry woman. And Inga, she has a lot of my childhood memories from this lake, as I have been living by this lake myself and had my childhood by this big reservoir. So she has a lot of those, the wonderings what lake is hiding, and the longing for to know what is under beneath that water, and wondering what she could have been and what she could have had with other circumstances. So I think actually, yeah, I have, and I thought that maybe I wasn't as angry as Rauna, but I realized after writing the book that maybe I was, because like the anger just came afterwards. While you're writing a book, you're like being a kind of instrumental, I don't know if I say that, but if you, a lot of feelings actually come afterwards when you finished and start to talk about it and meet people that have read it and people affected by the story and have to come with the same kind of stories.
0: Are you still angry?
5: I almost love Anne the most, the aunt. I love her a lot. She's like, and she's really based on a true person. In many ways. And I like her, that she's, and I like that they have this, what I can see in many Sami women, they're really, really, really strong, and they can do everything. They fish, and they drive boats, and they arrange your herds, and they're making everything, and they manage. But at the same time, they're really like leaves sometimes. Uh-huh. So they have this, they can be really, really sensitive and super, super strong in the same way, in the same breath.
0: I like the character of the aunt as well, and I think she's a very good balance to the mother, because she brings that a little bit of a softer side. And I know they don't always get along. There's a little bit of conflict there, I think, because they have such different worldviews and such a different perspective on what's happening to them. But they definitely, like I said, you just really create really compelling characters, and the way you write so that they interact is, it really engages a reader. So we're going to have to take another break. We'll come back, and I want to talk a lot more about the book and about your writing and just more about the Sami people and what life is like today and how it correlates to the fictional history that you present in your book. So listeners who would like to join the conversation, please give us a call right now, 1-800-996-2848. That number again is 1-800-996-2848. We're talking about the new novel, The Home of the Drowned.
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0: We're glad you're with us today on Native America Calling. I'm Sean Spruce, your host. The Home of the Drowned is the second book by Sami journalist Aylin Analaba. The novel follows a Sami family who are displaced from their traditional homeland by hydroelectric dam construction in northern Sweden. You can join our conversation today by calling us at 1-800-996-2848. That number is also 1-800-99-NATIVE. Still plenty of time if you would like to join this conversation. Just pick up your phone. 1-800-99-NATIVE. That is the number to call. Aylin Ana, another theme in the book that I think is really, really timely with regard to what we are experiencing now here in the United States and other parts of the world, in Northern Europe as well, is this whole issue of energy independence. What does that mean? What does it look like? And at one point in the book, there's a protest, and someone from this company that's building the dam says, this is about energy independence, and they make that comment to the Sami protesters. How do you think readers today resonate with that phrase?
5: Well, I think we always hope that things are changing, and then you just realize that things haven't changed at all. We're just standing on the same spot still. And when I was writing, I was reading a lot of documents from the 60s and from the 50s, and I realized that I could actually, I could take like modern quotes from like 3 years ago and 4 years ago, 2 years ago, and that wouldn't like make any difference because they're the same, and they were saying the same things. The only thing that actually changed was that back in the days in the 60s, they were talking about development. That the Sami people were like standing against Sweden and development, that you were like in the middle, you can't be the way of the development. And today you're not using that word, you're using this in Swedish it's omställning, which means like the transition, the green transition. You're in the way of transition.
0: Okay.
5: As a Sami people, you shouldn't be in the way of transition. You should move from your land because you're standing in the way of the green transition. But that's the only thing that actually changed. Otherwise, the words are the same and the politics are. So we see a really, really, really big drive now coming for the mountains we had left and the forests that we had left and the. And also, I think the people have been thinking that these hydropower dams, that was like an epoch that they wouldn't come back, that you have the dams that you have and the reservoirs that we have, but they wouldn't be more. And I think we're not as sure if on that either, that they were the last. I didn't think of it as a book that would be. I thought about it as a book about my family history, but it's it is actually a book that is very... like it's written for our days and these times, but that wasn't what I was looking for or wanting to do. I mean, that's the last thing you want to do.
0: Mm-hmm. as you shared in the book, Sami people were offered compensation. What was the real life outcome of that policy?
5: What compensation do you refer to in the end of the book?
0: Well, there's one point towards the end of the book where it is revealed that if people didn't own any land, they had to pay tax on what was referred to as a subsidy, and none of the people in the village knew that, and here they end up in arrears because of having to pay tax on what was supposed to be, you know, like we said earlier, compensation, reparations, what have you. But it was just, again, like there's a whole pivotal moment early in the book when they get a letter and they don't know how to read the letter, and they have to take the letter to someone who explains what it means, because, and they always think bad news comes in the form of letters, so they're very hesitant as well. So, yeah.
5: We always have in every part of the modern Sami history, you have that kind of all that power that's being over you, and you can't really, you can't even understand it, because it's it's never translated and it's never in your language, and it's never, and as my grandfather, who lived by a lake like the one in the book, he had Sami as his first language, and Finnish was actually his second language, and Norwegian was his third language, and Swedish, which was the land he was living in, was his fourth language. As we are living in this kind of borderland with a lot of languages, and people have been moving a lot, so they know a lot of languages, which I also wanted to reflect in the language in the book, that there are many languages that they have in your life. So we always have this kind of and I mean, they have been using that as well, that people couldn't even understand the decisions that they took, and they those were decisions changing your life completely, and you didn't even know the details of them. So it's very, I think sometimes that kind of language power that they have been using has been the most brutal one, the most devastating one. You don't even understand what's coming and why it's happening, and which also makes it difficult to speak about it in afterwards with your children and with your grandchildren, because what actually happened, you don't know when, why it happened, and why did this happen to us, that people are a bit of ashamed of not having the words for it, and the words were never given to them.
0: Mm-hmm. Well, there are several words in the book that aren't translated into English, and this is the English version we're talking about, of course. Why was it important for you and your translator as well, Elizabeth Clark Wessel, to leave those words in their original form?
5: I had a hope or a dream that as a reader you will read it in English, but you still have the sense of reading it in Sami, that you have the sense of the Sami tone and sound in the text, and can hear kind of that sound, even though you don't know the language. But also that this is where I come from, there are people just having one language. The Sami people that still speak Sami, which are not very many, they are speaking a Sami with a lot of Swedish words if you live on the Swedish side of Sápmi, and Norwegian words if you live on the Norwegian side. So you have a Sami language that is really affected by the majority language. And the other way around, if you speak Swedish, you have a lot of Sami words, because you'll still live a traditional life where the Swedish language will never have all those words that you need for the reindeer, for instance, and the snow and the landscape. And the Sami is a very, very rich indigenous language in that sense. So we have a Swedish which is mixed up with Sami, and that is how I'm raised, and that had been my soundtrack of my life, and I wanted it to be in the book. It would be really, for me, really, really strange to write a book with just one language.
0: Sure.
5: And this can be kind of annoying for Swedish people, or majority people, that because they are very used to having one language and having their language and having everything that they are to understand everything. And I think as a minority person, you're like, oh, we talked about it earlier on, that you're really used to not always understanding people. Things are never like explained in your language, and
0: right,
5: and you're often guessing, and you sure. are often using a lot of words, and you're like a kind of flexible also. It makes you flexible in your language towards yeah. other languages as well. You can like stretch your ears, and I think we're really used to that. So I wanted that to be in the book as well, this language reality that we have. And the summer languages, so I love it. And I have been taking it back, so it's kind of a love story for me. That I didn't speak as a child, and I took it back, and that has been like the biggest struggle I will ever have made. So I wanted it to... I'm so very much in love with it. So it's just like I... And then when I read, I can feel that, because when I come to those words, I'm like, they're like those kind of islands that you find like in a swamp, that you can just go to that word and find some peace, and then you can continue to the other words. So they're like places of power for me in the book.
0: Hey, Lenana, I have a young daughter, and she's a big fan of Disney princess movies, and reading the book, I immediately thought of Frozen 2, and I Googled it, and sure enough, the tribe that is presented in Frozen 2, they're actually based on Sami people, and I read that for that movie, there was some consultation with the Sami Council, and I would just like to get your take on what you think of Frozen 2 in the consultation. As a Native American man, I know what it's like to see my culture and my people presented by Hollywood and the entertainment industry, and I'd like to get your thoughts as well.
5: I also have a daughter, and she loves Frozen too, so that's my take on it.
0: Okay.
5: It's like she adores it, and it has also been, I think it's the only Disney film that has been made in Sami, in our language, which makes it possible for Sami kids to watch in their own mother tongue. And that is beautiful. We don't have many films that are like big films, and you can go to a cinema and see it in your own language. So with that film, what I know of, they made a really, really good job, and they made it in the Sami language, and they were, we have Sami singers that have been making and singing songs in Sami, and the kids singing them now. So, I think it was a good production from a Sami sense, and that they were respectful, which isn't always the case. But in this case, what I know of, but I also want to point out that I'm not an expert, and I'm not working with the films, but I know that they have been working closely with the Sami Council and the Sami, and also using, I think, Sami music and Sami artists and musicians in the film. But okay. I won't say too much because I don't really.
0: Sure.
5: But my daughter
0: sure.
5: as well.
0: You're working on another writing project. What can you tell us about it?
5: I have two. One is a nonfiction book, as my first book, with interviews, and the interviews is my go-to. That's why I find my inspiration. And so I interview elder Sami people about their language right now. So it's about this taking language back, losing language. What does it make to you? Who are you when you lose your language? But also who do you become when you take it back? But based on, I'm using interviews to understand that language losing epoch that we had been so devastating for the Sami people. And I'm writing a new novel also about my grandmother's forest Sami history. So you have reindeer herding people as my family that are in the mountains, as in the book. They are moving up to the mountains. But you also have Sami people that are just herding their animals in the forest and never moving, making those long moves up to the mountains. And that have been really... we have a really, really extensive and big forestry industry in Sweden, and my grandmother's family has been really, really affected by that and lost their land to the forest companies. So it has some kind of connections to this, the home of the drowned as well. But it's not water this time. There are a lot of trees. But also like the leaves tied to trees and indigenous knowledge of trees and the like the holiness of trees and forests. Yeah. I haven't really, really finished this, but this is what I want to do at least.
0: Okay.
5: Yeah.
0: You've won many of Sweden's top prizes for your nonfiction work, and of course, you are a journalist by trade. Was it difficult for you to make the transition to writing fiction and novels specifically? And what's that process like for you?
5: A bit, actually. I would like to say that it was easy, that I was like made to write a novel, but I struggled a lot with like daring to, for instance, my family, my true family, was forcibly removed, and that is what I'm writing about in my first book, The Rocks Will Echo Our Sorrow, and they were moved to this hydropower big reservoir, so they were actually, that was like the true story, and it took me a while to realize that they, in the novel, they didn't have to have that story of being forcibly removed from their homelands to this lake. But I was so, in the beginning I was so, but this happened, it had to be like that. And it took me some time to be free, I think. But when I started to be free, was I also kind of find them. I have been working a lot with people that are really, really good storytellers, and been taping them and listening to them and listening to them again. And that has been like a very big school for me, like my university. And I think that I realized when I was writing the novel that I just actually had to be like losing the grip a bit from the journalism and losing and letting that journalist go to and be more with those storytellers that I have been working with so much. And trying to be more like them. And when I can't really say when it happened, but it did happen. And okay. I got closer to their way of telling stories. But they are a bit alike. They're not really, my first book is nonfiction book, is a book that goes a bit towards a novel when it comes to the way of how it's told.
0: Okay. Eel and Anna, we're out of time. We're going to have to wrap up our conversation today, but I want to thank you very much. It's been a wonderful hour spent with you. So again, for our listeners, Eel and Anna Laba is our author today, and the book is titled The Home of the Drowned. Join us again tomorrow as we welcome Cherokee and Muskogee singer-songwriter Kaylin Faye to add to our Native playlist. I'm Sean Spruce. You've been listening to the one, the only Native America Calling.

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2: This is the Warm Springs program here on 91.9 FM KWSO. I'm Samayakin Allen. Kaneda Hot Springs Resort recently held its grand opening ribbon-cutting ceremony for its guest service teepee that aims to recreate its entrance and cultural welcome center, which was funded in part through a generous Travel Oregon grant. The new guest service teepee will provide visitors with an impactful first impression of Kaneda and the Warm Springs people. Todd Davidson is the CEO of Travel Oregon.
3: I guess what I would add to it is that every year Travel Oregon invests 10% of its budget into a competitive grant program, and we were so enthralled with this particular project that it was a recipient of one of those grants, and it's just emblematic of how open and welcoming the Confederated Tribes of the Warm Springs are to wanting to welcome visitors, bring guests in, and provide them with these remarkable experiences that make Oregon so unique.
2: Todd Davidson then goes into a bit of the history of Travel Oregon and how it came into a great relationship with the tribes.
3: I've been at Travel Oregon for about 32 years, and one of my very first position at Travel Oregon was doing the international marketing. And we were promoting Kaneda then. This would have been 1994, 5, 6, that I was in Japan, for example, promoting opportunities for school trips to come to Oregon and to be able to come over here and spend a night in the teepees, which was very popular. And so to now have both my career and this resort come full circle with this rebirth of the resort here, this re-envisioning of what the resort could be, what Kaneda can be, is a very powerful testament to the resiliency and the passion of the Confederated Tribes of the Warm Springs. And to be able to partner with them is just truly a tremendous honor for us. So we have a competitive grant program, and they applied, and we go through and we review it against a number of things. It's ability to create jobs, to provide remarkable experiences, to help us preserve the environment here in Oregon. So it's not just about putting more heads in beds, although there's very much an economic development component to what we do. It's also about making sure we're caring for the people and we're caring for the place. And this grant request did those things. And it was an opportunity for us to be able to partner with a tribal organization, the Confederated Tribes of the Warm Springs, who were saying, you know, we want to really enhance our welcome as people arrive at Kaneda. And we wanted to partner with that. You know, this was a project that just checked every box in that way and so much more. And so for us, it was just natural.
2: And then for those who don't know what Travel Oregon is, Todd gives a brief rundown.
3: Travel Oregon is a public agency. We're the state's tourism agency. We're involved in both the promotion of and the development of the tourism industry here in Oregon. So we have what you would anticipate in some of the more traditional tourism offices, the sales and marketing and advertising components, but we're also very involved in communities, working with the tribes, working with communities throughout the state of Oregon, helping them achieve their vision for what the tourism industry could mean mean for them. So we have an entire destination stewardship department that works with the regions and works with communities and such. We have a department that we refer to as Insights and Impacts, but within that is our industry relations and industry development work, where a lot of our work with the 9 federally recognized tribes here in Oregon actually occurs. But we're also looking out for workforce development. We do a tremendous amount of research. Who's coming to Oregon? Why? Why are they choosing Oregon over other destinations? This is important for us to then make wise investments of our marketing and advertising dollars. So we are very much what I would call a destination stewardship organization. It's much more than marketing, because we do see ourselves as co-stewarding this land with Oregonians, and that we have a responsibility in that as well as we look to grow the tourism industry, and as Derek alluded to earlier, create good jobs for Oregonians throughout the state. There are now 120-some thousand people employed in Oregon's travel and tourism industry. Visitors are spending $14.6 billion in Oregon every year. So it is indeed a primary pillar of Oregon's economy. For us, it's just a real honor to be invited to be here on the homelands of the Confederated Tribes of the Warm Springs and to be able to participate in this event. This is them being willing to share their story, and they have welcomed us into that story. So for us, it's a deep honor to be able to be here today.
2: That was Todd Davidson, the Travel Oregon CEO, sharing more about his relationship with the 9 federally recognized tribes of Oregon, its history, what it is and what it does, and how it all relates to the Caneta Hot Springs Resort. If you'd like to learn more about the Hot Springs Resort or to get out into the waters and the many luxuries it provides, you can go to their website at www.caneta.com or by their phone at 541-553-1112. 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
5: 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Bisha Umaniwan. 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
2: You are loved. You are accepted. We need you here. There's a lot to know about Warm Springs.
3: The Warm Springs Reservation was created by treaty in 1855. Tribal people had to move to the Central Oregon Reservation from the Columbia River and its tributaries. Settlers followed, creating homesteads and towns in the region.
2: Prattsville, which was later renamed in 1884 to the town of Wamek, is an unincorporated community in the Wasco County. Here we have the old-timer tell us a little bit more about Wamek.
4: In September 1845, a wagon train from Missouri reached the Dalles. Upon arriving at the Dalles, the immigrants found hundreds of people waiting for river transportation down the Columbia River to the Willamette Valley. The delay and the cost of the rafts convinced Samuel Barlow to attempt an overland route over the Cascade Mountains. In late September, Barlow and seven wagons left the Dalles, headed south. They made their way into Tie Valley, where they camped while members of the train explored the mountains for the overland route. The Barlow wagon train was joined by Joel Palmer and his train. Now, this group of about 30 wagons thus became the first recorded wagon train passing through Wamek country. Joel Palmer's journals indicate the wagon train in early October traveled west along an open ridge from Tie Valley to a crossing on Rock Creek, about 10 miles above Tie Valley. They probably passed about 2 miles south of the site of the present town on Three Mile Creek, where Duncan Pratts later settled in 1862. This settlement first became known as Prattsville and had eight buildings in the 1860s. A post office was established November 24, 1879. It was closed a year later and reopened in 1884 under the name of Wamek, after the Asa Wamek family. The population in 1889 was 100, with a post office, blacksmith shop, brickyard, two sawmills, a church, and a grange hall. The population in 1898 was 130. And in the 1980 census, the population was 150.
2: Wamek is a small town of approximately 1.2 square miles and a population of 36 people. Know your tribes on Warm Springs Community Radio, 91.9 FM, KWSO.
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1: The land, our water, the animals and the plants, the trees, the earth, our world. The environment is where we all meet, where all have a mutual interest. It is the one thing all of us share. Lady Bird Johnson.
2: I'm Dr. Anthony Lizerwitz, and this is Climate Connections. At Michigan State University, the roar of lawnmowers is being replaced by the sound of buzzing bees. Last year, the school began transforming some mowed lawns into wild meadow habitat for pollinators like bees, butterflies, and hummingbirds. Landscape Services Coordinator Josh Reidner worked with an entomology professor to identify 22 acres of lawn on campus that got little foot traffic. The landscaping crew stopped mowing those areas and let the grass grow naturally. And on 6 of those acres, they planted and seeded native and pollinator-friendly plants.
3: We put some butterfly weed and joe pye weed. There's blazing star, bee balm, mountain mint, black-eyed Susan.
2: By limiting the need for mowers and other gas-powered lawn equipment, the project reduces planet warming carbon pollution and maintenance costs.
3: We're only doing the mowing, essentially, once a year, as opposed to, 24 to 28 times a year.
2: So Reidner expects the change to pay for itself within 3 years. And he hopes to expand the effort by planting more this year. So soon, the campus will be abuzz with butterflies, bees, and birds.
3: It's going to help the environment. It's going to do a lot of good for us.
2: Climate Connections is produced by the Yale Center for Environmental Communication. 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
1: How melodic.

He loves

0: This is Our People and Mother Earth on KWSO. Our guest is Dr. Marcel Tam. Dr. Tam is a family doctor by training. He has been working for the Confederated Tribes of Warm Springs for around 8 years and has spent the last several years treating PTSD, anxiety, and depression at the Warm Springs Behavioral Health Center. He talks about the unique landscape of providing health care on the reservation and how the tribal health care system operates differently.
1: So we have an interesting scenario here working, you know, in a different environment where, you know, the tribe is paying for the health care. IHS is providing primary care services, pharmacy services, other services. And so the pharmacy buys the pharmaceuticals in bulk. It's like it's a special program through the government, so they can get discounted pharmaceuticals. That's why it's amazing. Like, working here is, as a doctor, way, way better than working at OHSU, for example, in terms of people getting access to care really easily. I haven't felt any pressure from pharmaceuticals at all about prescribing. We don't have any pharmaceutical reps that come here. In private practice and other places, that's, at least at one time, was a common thing for, like, pharmaceutical reps to be in a clinic and providing pizza lunch and all that kind of stuff and schmoozing, but that doesn't happen here because we're protected by this program. And so I think there's actually really good, you know, evidence-based care that's provided here, and we're kind of sheltered from that pressure from the pharmaceuticals as much as we can be, you know.
0: Dr. Tam expands on what he sees as excellent, high-quality resources available in Warm Springs for anyone seeking services for addiction. Whether they are coming for help voluntarily or arriving through a court order, they enter through a door that opens into a supportive space for everyone.
1: Yeah, I mean, everyone's at different stages of their healing. If someone really doesn't want to get that help, but they're being somewhat forced to show up through a court order, at least they know where that help might be in the future. So if that time comes when they say, okay, I want to get some support, they know they've met someone that they can, okay, I can at least talk to that person. So that's, I think it's helpful in that way of, like, at least opening up the door for people to see that that's a possibility, even if they're not ready to do that work. And then for folks who are ready to do that work, we've got so many good resources here. And I actually really love to share with people that the options here are, like, first-class options, you know. It's like Cadillac service type of thing, where we've got, you know, acupuncture, we've got energy healers, not just energy, you know, healers or people who are looking at holistic treatment, but we're also doctors, like MD doctors, and we have an amazing, you know, psychologist who's from, you know, his tribal member and understands the community. We have, you know, tribal and non-tribal providers, so people who, you know, are just concerned about, oh, this is a family member, you know, they can see someone who's coming from off the reservation. And so there's just lots of options that I think are really high quality.
0: That's Dr. Marcel Tam, who works in the Warm Springs community. Thank you for joining us for Our People into Mother Earth. I'm Liz Smith for 91.9 FM, KWSO.
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4: 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Mixing and scratching is the name of the game. 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
4: But how does your dog feel about it? This is Sandra Tsinglow with the lowdown on science. Many studies have tried to link genetic factors to personality traits in humans. Sniffing out whether that's true is complex. So Enoch Alex and team at the University of Cambridge, UK, turned to man's best friend, dogs. They linked traits in dogs, like aggression or trainability, to specific genes. Then they compared them to human DNA. Curiously, they found many similarities. The same genes that code for personality in dogs also code for personality in humans. Woof! These findings tell us where in our DNA to look for personality traits. Like the kids say, I got that dog in me.
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0: is the Warm Springs program here on 91.9 FM KWSL. I'm Samaya Allen. Kaneda Hot Springs Resort recently held its grand opening ribbon-cutting ceremony for its guest service teepee that aims to recreate its entrance and cultural welcome center, which was funded in part through a generous Travel Oregon grant. The new guest service teepee will provide visitors with an impactful first impression of Kaneda and the Warm Springs people. Todd Davidson is the CEO of Travel Oregon.
1: I guess what I would add to it is that every year Travel Oregon invests 10% of its budget into a competitive grant program, and we were so enthralled with this particular project that it was a recipient of one of those grants, and it's just emblematic of how open and welcoming the Confederated Tribes of the Warm Springs are to wanting to welcome visitors, bring guests in, and provide them with these remarkable experiences that make Oregon so unique.
0: Todd Davidson then goes into a bit of the history of Travel Oregon and how it came into a great relationship with the tribes.
1: I've been at Travel Oregon for about 32 years, and one of my very first, my very first position at Travel Oregon was doing the international marketing, and we were promoting Kaneda then. This would have been 1994, 5, 6, that I was in Japan, for example, promoting opportunities for school trips to come to Oregon and to be able to come over here and spend a night in the teepees, which was very popular. And so to now have both my career and this resort come full circle with this rebirth of the resort here, this re-envisioning of what the resort could be, what Kaneda can be, is a very powerful testament to the resiliency and the passion of the Confederated Tribes of the Warm Springs. And to be able to partner with them is just truly a tremendous honor for us. So we have a competitive grant program, and they applied, and we go through and we review it against a number of things. Its ability to create jobs, to provide remarkable experiences, to help us preserve the environment here in Oregon. So it's not just about putting more heads in beds, although there's very much an economic development component to what we do. It's also about making sure we're caring for the people and we're caring for the place. And this grant request did those things. And it was an opportunity for us to be able to partner with a tribal organization, the Confederated Tribes of the Warm Springs, who were saying, you know, we want to really enhance our welcome as people arrive at Kaneda. And we wanted to partner with that. You know, this was a project that just checked every box in that way and so much more. And so for us, it was just natural.
0: And then for those who don't know what Travel Oregon is, Todd gives a brief rundown.
1: Travel Oregon is a public agency. We're the state's tourism agency. We're involved in both the promotion of and the development of the tourism industry here in Oregon. So we have what you would anticipate in some of the more traditional tourism offices, the sales and marketing and advertising components, but we're also very involved in communities, working with the tribes, working with communities throughout the state of Oregon, helping them achieve their vision for what the tourism industry could mean for them. So we have an entire destination stewardship department that works with the regions and works with communities and such. We have a department that we refer to as Insights and Impacts, but within that is our industry relations and industry development work, where a lot of our work with the 9 federally recognized tribes here in Oregon actually occurs. But we're also looking out for workforce development. We do a tremendous amount of research. Who's coming to Oregon? Why? Why are they choosing Oregon over other destinations? This is important for us to then make wise investments of our marketing and advertising dollars. So we are very much what I would call a destination stewardship organization. It's much more than marketing, because we do see ourselves as co-stewarding this land with Oregonians, and that we have a responsibility in that as well as we look to grow the tourism industry, and as Derek alluded to earlier, create good jobs for Oregonians throughout the state. There are now 120 some thousand people employed in Oregon's travel and tourism industry. Visitors are spending $14.6 billion in Oregon every year. So it is indeed a primary pillar of Oregon's economy. For us, it's just a real honor to be invited to be here on the homelands of the Confederated Tribes of the Warm Springs and to be able to participate in this event. This is them being willing to share their story story, and they have welcomed us into that story. So for us, it's a deep honor to be able to be here today.
0: That was Todd Davidson, the Travel Oregon CEO, sharing more about his relationship with the 9 federally recognized tribes of Oregon, its history, what it is and what it does, and how it all relates to the Caneta Hot Springs Resort. If you'd like to learn more about the Hot Springs Resort or to get out into the waters and the many luxuries it provides, you can go to their website at www.caneta.com or by their phone at 541-553-1112. Reporting for the Warm Springs program here on KWSO, I'm Samaya Allen.
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4: This is Our Living Lands, and I'm Jill Freitas. For many coastal Arctic communities, whaling is a key food source and an important way to maintain Inupiat traditions. But this year, in the far north, spring whaling in Utqiagvik is off to a late start because of unusual ice conditions. The Alaska Desk's Eliona Nyden has more.
5: Chucky Panichek Hobson has been whaling for about a month before he landed one this spring. He captains one of 8 boats and crews that worked together to catch the first whale of the season.
6: It was definitely a long season. I told my crew at our next opportunity we're going to take that chance. And that very same next day, we got onto that whale and my crew didn't hesitate to take it, to strike it.
5: By this point, Hobson says Alaska's largest subsistence whaling community has typically landed 10 or more. But this year, Hobson says the ice edge is rugged, with very few flat spots for pulling up a whale. And there is a lot of young, thin ice, too weak to hold big whales. In fact, when the crews were pulling up the 50-foot whale, some of the ice broke under it. And Hobson thought they were going to lose a lot of the harvest.
6: And once it got to the thicker ice, we were able to get it up. You know, the community coming together, we were able to harvest the whale and get it to the ice.
5: Daxi Moore was one of the hunters who helped the Hobson crew land the whale. He says it has been a challenging season with hunters searching for whales small enough for thinner ice. And he says crews have been sharing the few trails that they managed to build.
7: Normally there's only one or two crews on a trail, but we all had to pile up together this year because the ice conditions are not ideal.
5: Still, the process has been slow.
7: People were getting frustrated, you know, people get hungry for muckduck.
5: Moore says it felt like a blessing when they finally got the first whale.
7: I knew that we were going to catch it. I knew the urgency in their voices, the captains on the radio. It was good to see everybody's spirits flip when Chucky landed that whale.
5: Utqiagvik, like other coastal Arctic communities in Alaska, relies on whaling as a crucial food source and to maintain Inupiat traditions. The town has a quota of 25 bowhead whales a year, and residents spend weeks and sometimes months preparing boats for the season, hunting, processing, and celebrating their harvest. Whalers and scientists agree that ice conditions are unusual in Utqiagvik this year. Herman Ahsoak, another longtime Utqiagvik whaling captain, said the last time the town landed the whale this late was in 2013.
8: It got pretty close to June because of the ocean current and the wind and so.
5: Andy Mahoney is a research professor at the University of Alaska Fairbanks Geophysical Institute. His team has been monitoring Utqiagvik ice conditions remotely and on the ground.
9: We have noticed that the ice is rougher this year, certainly than last, but I think what's making it challenging for the whalers right now particularly is where the ice is rough. And there was a lot of new ice added fairly late in the year.
5: Mahoney says that normally young ice forms earlier in the year. Then windstorms push the new ice against the existing shore-fast ice to create ridges. By whaling season, the ice consolidates and thickens.
9: The key part of it is timing. And I think what happened this year was those storms just didn't happen until later in the year, so the ice wasn't super thick, hadn't been there a long time before the whalers started.
5: Mahoney says the shifts in climate also affect the timing of the storms. This winter was quite cold in Utqiagvik, but the Arctic overall is warming faster than the rest of the world.
9: In a warming Arctic, these sort of events are going to become more likely. It's not just the warming and thinning of the ice. Conditions will be more sensitive to a sort of a mistimed storm if the ice is already thin.
5: Back in Reykjavik, Hobson says that after landing the whale, the crew spent 2 days processing it on the ice. Then they shared some of the harvest with the community, a little taste before the big whaling festival that usually happens later in the summer. Hobson was headed out to the ice again to try to land another whale for the community. He says he really hopes that first whale won't be their only one of the season. In Anchorage, I'm Alona Naidin.
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0: This is Our People and Mother Earth on KWSO. Our guest is Dr. Marcel Tam. Dr. Tam is a family doctor by training. He has been working for the Confederated Tribes of Warm Springs for around 8 years and has spent the last several years treating PTSD, anxiety, and depression at the Warm Springs Behavioral Health Center. He talks about the unique landscape of providing health care on the reservation and how the tribal health care system operates differently.
1: So we have an interesting scenario here working, you know, in a different environment where, you know, the tribe is paying for the health care. IHS is providing primary care services, pharmacy services, other services. And so the pharmacy buys the pharmaceuticals in bulk. It's like it's a special program through the government so they can get discounted pharmaceuticals. That's why it's amazing. Like working here is, as a doctor, way, way better than working at OHSU, for example, in terms of people getting access to care really easily. I haven't felt any pressure from pharmaceuticals at all about prescribing. We don't have any pharmaceutical reps that come here. In private practice and other places, that's at least at one time was a common thing for like pharmaceutical reps to be in a clinic and providing pizza lunch and all that kind of stuff and schmoozing, but that doesn't happen here because we're protected by this program. And so I think there's actually really good, you know, evidence-based care that's provided here, and we're kind of sheltered from that pressure from the pharmaceuticals as much as we can be, you know.
0: Dr. Tam expands on what he sees as excellent, high-quality resources available in Warm Springs for anyone seeking services for addiction. Whether they are coming for help voluntarily or arriving through a court order, they enter through a door that opens into a supportive space for everyone.
1: Yeah, I mean, everyone's at different stages of their healing. If someone really doesn't want to get that help, but they're being somewhat forced to show up through a court order, at least they know where that help might be in the future. So if that time comes when they say, okay, I want to get some support, they know they've met someone that they can, okay, I can at least talk to that person. So that's, I think it's helpful in that way of like at least opening up the door for people to see that that's a possibility, even if they're not ready to do that work. And then for folks who are ready to do that work, we've got so many good resources here. And I actually really love to share with people that the options here are like first class options, you know, it's like Cadillac service type of thing, where we've got, you know, acupuncture, we've got energy healers, not just energy, you know, healers or people who are looking at holistic treatment, but we're also doctors, like MD doctors, and we have an amazing, you know, psychologist who's from, you know, his tribal member and understands the community. We have, you know, tribal and non-tribal providers, so people who, you know, are just concerned about, oh, this is a family member, you know, they can see someone who's coming from off the reservation. And so there's just lots of options that I think are really high quality.
0: That's Dr. Marcel Tam, who works in the Warm Springs community. Thank you for joining us for Our People and Mother Earth. I'm Liz Smith for 91.9 FM KWSO.

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2: 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By creating positive experiences, we provide a protective factor against some of the negative things our kids might have to deal with. 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Remember that it matters how you talk to a child when they make a mistake. 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You can show them how to do something or say how there's a better way to go about it. It is more effective for teaching children using patience and remembering your goal is to help them learn using compassion and love instead of hateful discipline. Parents, relatives, and even people interacting with youth in the community can all have positive impact when teaching a child.
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1: 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That bus comes to Warm Springs and travels on to Simnasha and then back. 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

0: This is the Warm Springs program here on 91.9 FM KWSL. I'm Samaya Ganalan. Kaneda Hot Springs Resort recently held its grand opening ribbon-cutting ceremony for its guest service teepee that aims to recreate its entrance and cultural welcome center, which was funded in part through a generous Travel Oregon grant. The new guest service teepee will provide visitors with an impactful first impression of Kaneda and the Warm Springs people. Todd Davidson is the CEO of Travel Oregon.
1: I guess what I would add to it is that every year Travel Oregon invests 10% of its budget into a competitive grant program, and we were so enthralled with this particular project that it was a recipient of one of those grants, and it's just emblematic of how open and welcoming the Confederated Tribes of the Warm Springs are to wanting to welcome visitors, bring guests in, and provide them with these remarkable experiences that make Oregon so unique.
0: Todd Davidson then goes into a bit of the history of Travel Oregon and how it came into a great relationship with the tribes.
1: I've been at Travel Oregon for about 32 years, and one of my very first position at Travel Oregon was doing the international marketing. And we were promoting Kaneda then. This would have been 1994, 5, 6, that I was in Japan, for example, promoting opportunities for school trips to come to Oregon and to be able to come over here and spend a night in the teepees, which was very popular. And so to now have both my career and this resort come full circle with this rebirth of the resort here, this re-envisioning of what the resort could be, what Kaneda can be, is a very powerful testament to the resiliency and the passion of the Confederated Tribes of the Warm Springs. And to be able to partner with them is just truly a tremendous honor for us. So we have a competitive grant program, and they applied, and we go through and we review it against a number of things. Its ability to create jobs, to provide remarkable experiences, to help us preserve the environment here in Oregon. So it's not just about putting more heads in beds, although there's very much an economic development component to what we do. It's also about making sure we're caring for the people and we're caring for the place. And this grant request did those things. And it was an opportunity for us to be able to partner with a tribal organization, the Confederated Tribes of the Warm Springs, who were saying, you know, we want to really enhance our welcome as people arrive at Kaneda. And we wanted to partner with that. You know, this was a project that just checked every box in that way and so much more. And so for us, it was just natural.
0: And then for those who don't know what Travel Oregon is, Todd gives a brief rundown.
1: Travel Oregon is a public agency. We're the state's tourism agency. We're involved in both the promotion of and the development of the tourism industry here in Oregon. So we have what you would anticipate in some of the more traditional tourism offices, the sales and marketing and advertising components. But we're also very involved in communities, working with the tribes, working with communities throughout the state of Oregon, helping them achieve their vision for what the tourism industry could mean for them. So we have an entire destination stewardship department that works with the regions and works with communities and such. We have a department that we refer to as Insights and Impacts, but within that is our industry relations and industry development work, where a lot of our work with the 9 federally recognized tribes here in Oregon actually occurs. But we're also looking out for workforce development. We do a tremendous amount of research. Who's coming to Oregon? Why? Why are they choosing Oregon over other destinations? This is important for us to then make wise investments of our marketing and advertising dollars. So we are very much what I would call a destination stewardship organization. It's much more than marketing, because we do see ourselves as co-stewarding this land with Oregonians, and that we have a responsibility in that as well as we look to grow the tourism industry, and as Derek alluded to earlier, create good jobs for Oregon throughout the state. There are now 120-some thousand people employed in Oregon's travel and tourism industry. Visitors are spending $14.6 billion in Oregon every year. So it is indeed a primary pillar of Oregon's economy. For us, it's just a real honor to be invited to be here on the homelands of the Confederated Tribes of the Warm Springs and to be able to participate in this event. This is them being willing to share their story story, and they have welcomed us into that story. So for us, it's a deep honor to be able to be here today.
0: That was Todd Davidson, the Travel Oregon CEO, sharing more about his relationship with the 9 federally recognized tribes of Oregon, its history, what it is and what it does, and how it all relates to the Caneta Hot Springs Resort. If you'd like to learn more about the Hot Springs Resort or to get out into the waters and the many luxuries it provides, you can go to their website at www.caneta.com or by their phone at 541-553-1112. Reporting for the Warm Springs program here on KWSO, I'm Samaya Allen.

0: When I ain't so high, but baby, it's obvious that I ain't your guy. I ain't gon' lie, I fear your space. Don't forget your face, I swear I will.
1: St. Bart, St. Bullet, anywhere I cheer.
0: Just bring with me a pair, I will.

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1: 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It works in coordination with Route 20's schedule that provides transportation from Madras to Warm Springs three times daily. You do have to pay a fare to ride Cascade East Transit. You can learn more about the CET Go Pass on the CET website, where you can also find route information. 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That bus comes to Warm Springs and travels on to Simnasha and then back. Schedules are also posted at all CET bus stops in Warm Springs.
2: 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Establish a deep, consistent watering routine early in the season. 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
7: This is Our People and Mother Earth on KWSO. Our guest is Dr. Marcel Tam. Dr. Tam is a family doctor by training. He has been working for the Confederated Tribes of Warm Springs for around 8 years and has spent the last several years treating PTSD, anxiety, and depression at the Warm Springs Behavioral Health Center. He talks about the unique landscape of providing health care on the reservation and how the tribal health care system operates differently.
8: So we have an interesting scenario here working, you know, in a different environment where, you know, the tribe is paying for the health care. IHS is providing primary care services, pharmacy services, other services. And so the pharmacy buys the pharmaceuticals in bulk. It's like it's a special program through the government so they can get discounted pharmaceuticals. That's why it's amazing. Like working here is, as a doctor, way, way better than working at OHSU, for example, in terms of people getting access to care really easily. I haven't felt any pressure from pharmaceuticals at all about prescribing. We don't have any pharmaceutical reps that come here. In private practice and other places, that's at least at one time was a common thing for like pharmaceutical reps to be in a clinic and providing pizza lunch and all that kind of stuff and schmoozing, but that doesn't happen here because we're protected by this program. And so I think there's actually really good, you know, evidence-based care that's provided here, and we're kind of sheltered from that pressure from the pharmaceuticals as much as we can be, you know.
7: Dr. Tam expands on what he sees as excellent, high-quality resources available in Warm Springs for anyone seeking services for addiction. Whether they are coming for help voluntarily or arriving through a court order, they enter through a door that opens into a supportive space for everyone.
8: Yeah, I mean, everyone's at different stages of their healing. If someone really doesn't want to get that help, but they're being somewhat forced to show up through a court order, at least they know where that help might be in the future. So if that time comes when they say, okay, I want to get some support, they know they've met someone that they can, okay, I can at least talk to that person. So that's, I think it's helpful in that way of like at least opening up the door for people to see that that's a possibility, even if they're not ready to do that work. And then for folks who are ready to do that work, we've got so many good resources here. And I actually really love to share with people that the options here are like first-class options, you know, it's like Cadillac service type of thing, where we've got, you know, acupuncture, we've got energy healers, not just energy, you know, healers or people who are looking at holistic treatment, but we're also doctors, like MD doctors, and we have an amazing, you know, psychologist who's from, you know, his tribal member and understands the community. We have, you know, tribal and non-tribal providers, so people who, you know, are just concerned about, oh, this is a family member, you know, they can see someone who's coming from off the reservation. And so there's just lots of options that I think are really high quality.
7: That's Dr. Marcel Tam, who works in the Warm Springs community. Thank you for joining us for Our People and Mother Earth. I'm Liz Smith for 91.9 FM, KWSO.

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1: 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It works in coordination with Route 20's schedule that provides transportation from Madras to Warm Springs three times daily. You do have to pay a fare to ride Cascade East Transit. You can learn more about the CET Go Pass on the CET website, where you can also find route information. 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That bus comes to Warm Springs and travels on to Simnasha and then back. Schedules are also posted at all CET bus stops in Warm Springs.
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1: There are three languages of the Confederate Tribes of Warm Springs: the Kixt or Wasco language, the Itchiskeen or Warm Springs language, and the Paiute or Numu language. When you use a short phrase, using the native words is one way you can help learn and teach a language learner. Here are language teachers Selena Cooper, Shayla Stwyer, and Dallas Winnichette.
2: Good job.
3: Tai Tuk Di is how you say good job in Kixt language. Tai Tuk Di. Tai Tuk Di.
2: Nich Nam Ku is how you say good job in Itchiskeen language. Nich Nam Ku. Nich Nam Ku.
3: Tsi Bitsi Pisha U is how you say very good in Nuwa language. Tsi Bitsi Pisha U. Tsi Bitsi Pisha U.
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0: This is the Warm Springs program here on 91.9 FM KWSL. I'm Samayakin Allen. Kaneda Hot Springs Resort recently held its grand opening ribbon-cutting ceremony for its guest service teepee that aims to recreate its entrance and cultural welcome center, which was funded in part through a generous Travel Oregon grant. The new guest service teepee will provide visitors with an impactful first impression of Kaneda and the Warm Springs people. Todd Davidson is the CEO of Travel Oregon.
1: I guess what I would add to it is that every year Travel Oregon invests 10% of its budget into a competitive grant program, and we were so enthralled with this particular project that it was a recipient of one of those grants, and it's just emblematic of how open and welcoming the Confederated Tribes of the Warm Springs are to wanting to welcome visitors, bring guests in, and provide them with these remarkable experiences that make Oregon so unique.
0: Todd Davidson then goes into a bit of the history of Travel Oregon and how it came into a great relationship with the tribes.
1: I've been at Travel Oregon for about 32 years, and one of my very first position at Travel Oregon was doing the international marketing. And we were promoting Kaneda then. This would have been 1994, 5, 6, that I was in Japan, for example, promoting opportunities for school trips to come to Oregon and to be able to come over here and spend a night in the teepees, which was very popular. And so to now have both my career and this resort come full circle with this rebirth of the resort here, this re-envisioning of what the resort could be, what Kaneda can be, is a very powerful testament to the resiliency and the passion of the Confederated Tribes of the Warm Springs. And to be able to partner with them is just truly a tremendous honor for us. So we have a competitive grant program, and they applied, and we go through and we review it against a number of things. It's ability to create jobs, to provide remarkable experiences, to help us preserve the environment here in Oregon. So it's not just about putting more heads in beds, although there's very much an economic development component to what we do. It's also about making sure we're caring for the people and we're caring for the place. And this grant request did those things. And it was an opportunity for us to be able to partner with a tribal organization, the Confederated Tribes of the Warm Springs, who were saying, you know, we want to really enhance our welcome as people arrive at Kaneda. And we wanted to partner with that. You know, this was a project that just checked every box in that way and so much more. And so for us, it was just natural.
0: And then for those who don't know what Travel Oregon is, Todd gives a brief rundown.
1: Travel Oregon is a public agency. We're the state's tourism agency. We're involved in both the promotion of and the development of the tourism industry here in Oregon. So we have what you would anticipate in some of the more traditional tourism offices, the sales and marketing and advertising components, but we're also very involved in communities, working with the tribes, working with communities throughout the state of Oregon, helping them achieve their vision for what the tourism industry could mean for them. So we have an entire destination stewardship department that works with the regions and works with communities and such. We have a department that we refer to as Insights and Impacts, but within that is our industry relations and industry development work, where a lot of our work with the 9 federally recognized tribes here in Oregon actually occurs. But we're also looking out for workforce development. We do a tremendous amount of research. Who's coming to Oregon? Why? Why are they choosing Oregon over other destinations? This is important for us to then make wise investments of our marketing and advertising dollars. So we are very much what I would call a destination stewardship organization. It's much more than marketing, because we do see ourselves as co-stewarding this land with Oregonians, and that we have a responsibility in that as well as we look to grow the tourism industry, and as Derek alluded to earlier, create good jobs for Oregonians throughout the state. There are now 120 some thousand people employed in Oregon's travel and tourism industry. Visitors are spending $14.6 billion in Oregon every year. So it is indeed a primary pillar of Oregon's economy. For us, it's just a real honor to be invited to be here on the homelands of the Confederated Tribes of the Warm Springs and to be able to participate in this event. This is them being willing to share their story and they have welcomed us into that story. So for us, it's a deep honor to be able to be here today.
0: That was Todd Davidson, the Travel Oregon CEO, sharing more about his relationship with the 9 federally recognized tribes of Oregon, its history, what it is and what it does, and how it all relates to the Caneta Hot Springs Resort. If you'd like to learn more about the Hot Springs Resort or to get out into the waters and the many luxuries it provides, you can go to their website at www.caneta.com or by their phone at 541-553-1112. Reporting for the Warm Springs program here on KWSL, I'm Samaya Allen.

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1: 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That bus comes to Warm Springs and travels on to Simnasha and then back. Schedules are also posted at all CET bus stops in Warm Springs.
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6: 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Bisha'u Maniwan.
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7: Palalai Yamshkum Sluchwan is how you say we think a lot of you in Kikst. Palalai Yamshkum Sluchwan. 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
1: Let's shut this party down. This is the record. Swizzy.

homies getting rich, rich. Dollars and cents, I'm down for the quick flip. Two times for the baddies and the misfits. 50-something years old, still with this. Pull up on the ops, that's LA Fitness. I see we about to step on them, K-Swiss. Death Row is a...

how you ride on a Tesla. We electric slide on Snoop Hefner. I provide the vibe for the hitters. They tend to get bitter when you're the pick of the litter. Cause some of these killers is snitches too. And some of these niggas look just like you. 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Get out and get your flex on. You can step. Okay, though. Got my gin and juice. Step. Switching up the game. Step. Taylor Mace suit. Step. Cartier hey. Frame. Step. Paint the town blue. Step. Look what I became. Step. You know my motherfucking name. No. Chunk up the deuce, step. 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Flying in the coupe, step. Got my lowest lane, step. Face worldwide, from Tokyo to Spain, you know my motherfucking name.

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2: 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Willow Dance Song. For an entertainment dance performed by four women, or two men and two women. Each dancer joins his hands above his head, dances with a swaying movement, simulating willow trees in the breeze.

0: 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Like us on Facebook for local news, information, photos of local happenings, and interesting links. And when you like one of our posts, please click on KWSO, then click like, follow, and share.
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1: Nusach, fish. 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
1: Nusach. 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Iwa. 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
2: How are you all today?
1: Haumu yata vino. Himaskwada hane.
2: What shall we do today?
1: Himaskwada tahane. Hauhu nakut ta wapane.
2: How does it look outside?
1: Hauhu nakut ta wapane.
2: Shall we go root digging today?
1: Haovina squada tihonaga. Uha uporo maya.
2: Did you find your digger stick?
1: Uha uporo maya. Umago dewa mayo.
2: And find your bag too?
1: Umago dewa mayo. Aha, moa so dia umayo.
2: Yes, I already found my bag and digger.
1: Aha, moa so dia umayo. Awamu adas kwa mimiao.
2: We should go early in the morning.
1: Awamu adas kwa mimiao. Unurui.
2: All right.
1: Unurui.
2: Springtime for the Paiutes, it is time to harvest our food once again. It takes a lot of time to prepare this food for the long, hard winter.
1: Oh, no, so. 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
2: Get your digger out and your bag ready to put the roots in.
1: Uporo yai shiriwa umago ohimao.
2: Dig lots of bitter roots and lots of biscuit roots also.
1: Iwa karanga shiriwa katsuka hiwi.
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1: Yes, kama wash se ubi honako tava kwai mabasak tewa madiasaka.
2: Then, when they are dry, and you can put them away for later use for special occasions.
1: Sa kama basak se mavi doe hano mahani. 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Haumu yata vino.
2: How are you today?
1: Haumu yata vino. Himaskwada hane.
2: What shall we do today?
1: Himaskwada hane. Hauhu nakutita wapane.
2: How does it look outside?
1: Hauhu nakutita wapane. Haovina skora tihonaga.
2: Shall we go root digging today?
1: Haovina skora tihonaga. Uha uporo maya.
2: Did you find your digging stick?
1: Uha uporo maya. Umago dewa mayo.
2: And find your bag too?
1: Umago dewa mayo. Aha, moa so de omayo.
2: Yes, I already found my bag and digger.
1: Aha, moa so de omayo. Awamu adas kwa mimiao.
2: We should go early in the morning.
1: Awamu adas kwa mimiao. Unurui.
2: All right.
1: Unurui.
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1: Emshgigam Hnaun Hma. 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
1: The people were strong believers. They respected and took care of the foods and gave thanks to him for our way of life.
4: Dachka dachdawenge it hiwul gat gu git gat. 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

0: This is Our People and Mother Earth on KWSO. Our guest is Dr. Marcel Tam. Dr. Tam is a family doctor by training. He has been working for the Confederated Tribes of Warm Springs for around 8 years and has spent the last several years treating PTSD, anxiety, and depression at the Warm Springs Behavioral Health Center. He talks about the unique landscape of providing health care on the reservation and how the tribal health care system operates differently.
1: So we have an interesting scenario here working, you know, in a different environment where, you know, the tribe is paying for the health care. IHS is providing primary care services, pharmacy services, other services. And so the pharmacy buys the pharmaceuticals in bulk. It's like it's a special program through the government so they can get discounted pharmaceuticals. That's why it's amazing. Like working here is, as a doctor, way, way better than working at OHSU, for example, in terms of people getting access to care really easily. I haven't felt any pressure from pharmaceuticals at all about prescribing. We don't have any pharmaceutical reps that come here. In private practice and other places, that's at least at one time was a common thing for like pharmaceutical reps to be in a clinic and providing pizza lunch and all that kind of stuff and schmoozing, but that doesn't happen here because we're protected by this program. And so I think there's actually really good, you know, evidence-based care that's provided here, and we're kind of sheltered from that pressure from the pharmaceuticals as much as we can be, you know.
0: Dr. Tam expands on what he sees as excellent, high-quality resources available in Warm Springs for anyone seeking services for addiction. Whether they are coming for help voluntarily or arriving through a court order, they enter through a door that opens into a supportive space for everyone.
1: Yeah, I mean, everyone's at different stages of their healing. If someone really doesn't want to get that help, but they're being somewhat forced to show up through a court order, at least they know where that help might be in the future. So if that time comes when they say, okay, I want to get some support, they know they've met someone that they can, okay, I can at least talk to that person. So that's, I think it's helpful in that way of like at least opening up the door for people to see that that's a possibility, even if they're not ready to do that work. And then for folks who are ready to do that work, we've got so many good resources here. And I actually really love to share with people that the options here are like first class options, you know, it's like Cadillac service type of thing, where we've got, you know, acupuncture, we've got energy healers, not just energy, you know, healers or people who are looking at holistic treatment, but we're also doctors, like MD doctors, and we have an amazing, you know, psychologist who's from, you know, his tribal member and understands the community. We have, you know, tribal and non-tribal providers, so people who, you know, are just concerned about, oh, this is a family member, you know, they can see someone who's coming from off the reservation. And so there's just lots of options that I think are really high quality.
0: That's Dr. Marcel Tam, who works in the Warm Springs community. Thank you for joining us for Our People into Mother Earth. I'm Liz Smith for 91.9 FM, KWSO.
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We'll be moving on over to Stand-In Boy. Stand-In Boy, stand by their black label. North Hill, Warface, Eagle Thunder, Spotted Horse, Star Horse. 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

0: 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Standing boy.
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6: All right, we're going to move on over to Northern Black Horse. You have the next intertribal. Stand by, Turquoise Pride.

Yeah.

Thank you there, Turquoise Pride. We'll move the microphone on down here to the lodge. You know, this weekend we have a bunch of bachelors and bachelorettes that are strutting around, strutting their stuff here this weekend. This is a paid advertisement. And once again, you're on the station on the reservation, 91.9 FM, KWSO. We are live. But one of the paid advertisements is up here, Whitney Jackson. She's sitting up here. She's taking French braid auditions of those of you bachelors, one of the bachelorettes. So if you can French braid her hair tight enough, she'll give you all the sturgeon, canned sturgeon you want. All you have to do is bring the hard tack. Yep. Paid advertisement. So those of you want to come up and audition French braids, she's up here in a bun. So we're going to move on over to the horses there, Kenny Brown and the crew down there. The horses. Saturday Night Live right here, Pam Shot 2024. The horses, let's keep the dancers going.

it's getting, we need the cars moved right back here by the dumpster. Please move your cars out. As I said earlier, family committee, even those of you that have your cars back there, we need to have those cars moved out. The dumpster, the dump trucks, the trash trucks need to come in and access those dumpsters. 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
0: All right, it's contest time, North Hill.

Oh. North Hill 2, The Dancers 0. 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

0: Aha, thank you, Big River, for that good song. Tiny Todd, six and under, we're going to call upon you at this time to come on out. And as well, the family, Bridget McConville, Rosebud, and Riley. Tiny Tots.
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0: All right, so we're going to go right back top of the drum order. We're going to go on down to Battlestone. Get a Tiny Tot song together here this afternoon. So six and under. All of them, boys and girls, they said. So come on out. Six and under. Tiny Tots. Our royalty, we need our the family. We'll have the family come on up. Bridget McConville as well, Rosebud and Riley. On Thursday, Riley came out for the first time as a new joiner. So this is part of his new joining is to pay it forward to his specific category of the Tiny Tots six and under. Test 1, 2. All right, so we're going to be coming on over to Battlestone, be standing by with the song. All the Tiny Tots, six and under, I believe we got them out there, so we're going to come on down to Battlestone featuring the Amish gentleman there. Thank you.

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8: There's a lot to know about Warm Springs.
5: Tribal people of the Columbia River and its tributaries moved from the lands they called home to the Warm Springs Reservation following the signing of the Treaty of 1855 with the United States government. Neighboring towns in the Central Oregon region were also being settled.
8: Richmond was a town back in the late 1800s. You may not know of Richmond, but it was once a flourishing town filled with mostly farmers and ranchers who were tired of the time travel it took to get supplies. However, with the invention of automobiles, the time travel was no longer an issue and eventually the town faded away. Here we have old-timer tell us more about the town of Richmond.
9: The closest town was 20 miles away. And not so much when you got there. The farmers and ranchers were tired of losing so much time commuting for supplies. A meeting was called, ideas were set forth, and solutions were reached. First, they would build a school, then a store, and finally, a church. The homes and entertainment halls would follow naturally. Well, the plan was sound, and the town had a guaranteed future. But unknown to the planners, the guarantee would last only until the advent of the automobile. Miles would then be measured in minutes instead of days, and the town's reason for existence would be lost. Richmond, born in 1890, grew in a few decades to respectability, then faded slowly again to nothing. Highway 207 passes within a mile of the old town site. The schoolhouse, the first structure built and probably one of the last in use, is equipped with the standard bell tower plus a covered porch on two sides. There was a boarding house, store, saloon, and post office that was a forerunner to the modern enclosed shopping center. The mall was a covered porch that serviced the full length of the structure. The old town site of Richmond is a few miles north of Mitchell and about a mile off Highway 207 to the east. The town site is south of the Oregon 19 and Oregon 207 junction.
8: Richmond was once a flourishing town, but after the automobiles, it no longer had a reason for existing. 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
0: All right, we're going to get to song number two, Warface.

What do you say there, Warm Springs? Round of applause. Our all-around contestants almost look like a team dance there. Yeah. All right, second song. Young Bull.

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5: Live from NPR News in Washington, I'm Windsor Johnston. Negotiations between the United States and Iran were called off today after intense fighting between Israel and Hezbollah in southern Lebanon. The talks in Switzerland are on hold after the two sides reached an interim agreement aimed at extending a ceasefire this week. Veteran diplomat Richard Haass tells NPR that the tentative agreement is a good deal for Tehran.
6: A lot of the financial benefits accrue to Iran now, the ability to sell oil that it won't have to discount because sanctions have been lifted. Assets that have been frozen for decades are going to be released. So essentially, Iran's going to get quite a few economic benefits up front, which, by the way, will strengthen this regime.
5: Vice President J.D. Vance has postponed leading a U.S. delegation to Lucerne to begin talks. There's no word on when negotiations will resume. The Dallas County Medical Examiner has ruled the death in ICE custody of a 41-year-old Afghan asylum seeker to be an accident. Houston Public Media's Andrew Schneider reports.
7: Mohammad Nazir Pakhtiawal served alongside U.S. Army Special Forces in Afghanistan for more than a decade. He and his family were evacuated to the U.S. and resettled in Texas after Kabul fell to the Taliban in 2021. On March 13th, he was seized outside his home by ICE agents. He was taken to Dallas Parkland Hospital that evening with chest pains and shortness of breath. According to ICE, his tongue swelled the next morning. Hospital staff administered epinephrine and attempted life-saving measures, but he died. Pakhtiawal's brother, widow, and children are still baffled, saying in a statement, "We do not understand. What kind of accident takes a healthy 41-year-old man who is in the care of the United States government?" For NPR News, I'm Andrew Schneider in Houston.
5: Recovery operations are underway across parts of the Midwest after major storms hit the region on Wednesday night. George Hale from member station WFIU reports tornadoes touched down in Indiana.
8: Sandy Sheffield has lived in the tiny town of Steinsville, southwest of Indianapolis, for 41 years, but says she's never seen anything like what happened late Wednesday night.
9: We were watching TV and the power went out, and then we started hearing crashes.
8: Outside, an EF2 tornado was tearing through the rural community. Recovery efforts were still underway a day later in the disaster area, where downed trees cut power lines and blocked roadways. The Red Cross is operating an emergency shelter with food and beds for displaced people. The tornado was among more than a dozen reported in the unusually powerful storm for this time of year. For NPR News, I'm George Hale in Bloomington, Indiana.
5: This is NPR News in Washington. The remnants of Tropical Storm Arthur are spreading heavy rain across parts of the Gulf Coast and Deep South. Flood watches and warnings remain in effect from Louisiana to the Florida Panhandle. Officials are urging residents to stay off flooded roads, and forecasters say isolated tornadoes are also possible. More young adults are living with their parents, about 25 million in 2025, according to Realtor.com. NPR's Stephen Bisaha reports that's near the all-time high set during the early days of the COVID pandemic.
10: This is not a case of just get a job so you can move out. 70% of these adults under 35 are employed. Hannah Jones is a senior economist with Realtor.com and says this is really about housing costs. Young adults did move out around 2022 when mortgage rates were low.
11: Since 2022, as housing costs have remained, you know, extremely high, mortgage rates increased, home prices remained quite high, a lot of, you know, that window of opportunity closed for a lot of young adults. And so that means that they're staying at home for longer.
10: Realtor.com reports the median home listing price is up 34% since before the pandemic. Since 2000, about twice as many adults in their early 30s are living with their parents. Stephen Bisaha, NPR News.
5: Prices at the gas pump have fallen below $4 a gallon for the first time since March. According to AAA, the national average for a gallon of regular is about $3.97. I'm Windsor Johnston, NPR News in Washington.
12: 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All episodes of The Agency streaming June 21st on Paramount Plus. 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
13: Ituki Kadoo, and happy Friday. Today is June 19th. It is many days. It is Juneteenth, a date that marks the end of slavery in this country. Although it wasn't until 2 years after that slaves had begun to hear of this. Today there's walks and remembrance and all kinds of things going on. More on that later on. Today is also Employee Appreciation Day. And more on that in a minute. First, we have funeral arrangements, though, for Melissa Charlie. Addressing this afternoon at 3 at the Sunashal Longhouse. A meal at 6 with overnight services starting at 8 p.m. Last meal is tomorrow morning at 7 a.m. followed by burial at the Skookum Creek Cemetery. Today is Juneteenth, which is a federal holiday. IHS programs at the Warm Springs Health and Wellness Center are closed today. The Warm Springs Boys and Girls Club is also closed today. The Human Resource and Comp and Benefits Office are also closed today to manage the Employee Appreciation Event. Both offices will resume regular business hours on Monday. And it is Employee Appreciation Day. There's a carnival today for employees of the tribal organization and enterprise employees. To participate, you will need to bring your employee-issued ID. You can enjoy some music, various carnival booths that have some drinks and snacks and games. Prevention and Health and Human Services, they're off today because they're providing a barbecue for all employees. There's raffle drawings begin at 2:30, and you don't need to be present to claim a prize. The day does conclude with a basketball showdown at 3 p.m. Friday is Senior Lunch Day in Warm Springs. Free meals for elders 60 and older from noon to 1 every Tuesday, Wednesday, and Friday in the Senior Wellness Center dining room. Today is the monthly cookout, and they're serving steaks and hot dogs, pasta. So there you go, noon to 1. The Sacred Road Summer Program for kids in kindergarten through 6th grade is taking place again today behind the community center from 3 to 5. They'll have the program every other week through the end of July. The Matulia's Friends Food Pantry will be open today 4 to 6 p.m. at 575 Hood Avenue. You do need to bring your own bags. And just a note for the Helping Hands Food Pantry here in Warm Springs on Mondays at the Presbyterian Church. No fresh vegetables this week because of this Juneteenth holiday. And also, they are out of bags, and so if you do wish to go visit our pantry here at Warm Springs, you'll need to bring your own bags. And shout out to those folks for all their hard work. The Legends Reloaded concert at the Jefferson County Event Fair Complex is today and tomorrow. 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That's a first glance at today's calendar. There's so much more on there that I didn't get to. We'll try to get it in before all before the day the morning routine is up. It's 10 minutes after 6 o'clock. I am the Will Man. This is the morning routine. Thank you for tuning in to KWSO.
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0: on 91.9 FM, KWSO, Little Island Cree, getting us moving along here on a Friday morning. Good Friday morning to you. It is the morning routine here on KWSO. I'm the Will Man. Thank you for tuning in on whatever you're doing today. Hope you're off to a good start. It is time for our first check on this morning's news. Good morning over there, Liz.
1: Good morning. This is KWSO News. I'm Liz Smith. The first Thursday market of the year kicked off yesterday at the Campus Pavilion here in Warm Springs. You could find a wide variety of local beadwork and craft vendors, along with several community programs represented throughout the event.
2: So I'm Star Todd with the Jefferson County Library District. I do community outreach, so taking the library out into the community. So we like to come to the first Thursday market of the season, and so we've got some giveaway books. We've got some free reading theme stickers and pencils, and we got some flyers. Like we've got summer reading programs starting up, which has some really cool challenges where kids can earn prizes. So yeah, we'd love to have people come see us. JCLD.org.
1: The weekly Warm Springs Thursday markets will be going on through September 10th, so there are plenty of chances to check out the local crafts and programs or to be a vendor. Tables are first come, first serve, and setting up a booth is open to anyone in the community, even small businesses or groups wanting to share information. The Trump administration is reversing course on its effort to shut down a network of ocean research stations on the in the Northwest and beyond. The National Science Foundation on Thursday announced a halt to the removal of floating observatories off four states and the coast of Greenland. KUOW's John Ryan reports from Seattle.
3: The reversal comes after the Senate voted unanimously Wednesday to block the Trump administration from dismantling the ocean monitoring system. The high-tech stations have been in place for a decade off Alaska, North Carolina, the Pacific Northwest, and Greenland. They monitor ocean conditions, including storms.

0: storms, temperatures, and oxygen levels, their data is available in real time to the public. Six observatories off the northwest coast had been quietly pulled from the sea starting last September. They've been sitting in a warehouse in Corvallis, Oregon. The Science Foundation now says those observatories will go back in the water after being serviced. I'm John Ryan reporting.
1: In local sports, the wait is over for young baseball and softball players across Central Oregon. The week-long Oregon District 5 All-Stars Tournament officially kicks off this evening in Prineville. Crook County Little League is hosting the action, which starts tonight at 6:30 with the opening ceremonies at Davidson Field. The games get underway immediately following the ceremonies. At 8 o'clock tonight, the junior softball action begins with the Warm Springs Nation taking on Sisters. Looking ahead to tomorrow, it is a packed schedule for local teams. At 11:30 Saturday morning, senior softball features a showdown between Jefferson County and Crook County. Then at 2 o'clock tomorrow afternoon, Little League Baseball begins with Jefferson County facing Lapine. The late afternoon is loaded with local matchups, all starting at 4:30 Saturday. In the 9-11 division, Jefferson County takes on Bend South. In the 10-12 Little League bracket, the Warm Springs Nation goes head-to-head with Redmond. And in junior baseball, it's Jefferson County taking on Redmond. Good luck to all of our local athletes competing in Prineville this week. That's news. KWSO weather's coming up.
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1: KWSO weather for Central Oregon, sunny with a high near 96 degrees today. Mostly cloudy skies tonight and lows in the 50s. For Saturday, we're looking at sunshine and temperatures in the upper 80s. I'm Liz Smith reporting for KWSO News.

0: Ayabi with, well, the song is called Ayabi, and the song is called Indian Nation by Ayabi. I'll get it right one of these days. It's Friday morning. Hey, wake up. It's the morning routine here on KWSO. Thank you for tuning in. Tomorrow, the Pensons for Fido Group will be in Warm Springs for a wellness and vaccine clinic. That clinic is from 9 a.m. till noon. It offers free dog and cat services, including vaccinations, flea and tick prevention, and treatment for minor infections. No appointments are necessary. And on Sunday, this coming Sunday, Mission 517 is hosting a gathering at the Warm Springs Full Gospel Church. It's on Saturday, not Sunday, at noon. Jesse Spino will be the guest speaker, and lunch will be served. That is at noon at the Full Gospel Church. That is tomorrow. 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
3: Mitch Anthony here with today's Daily Dose. Albert Einstein, as great as a philosopher as he was as a scientist, once said, "The value of a man should be seen in what he gives and not in what he is able to receive." Have you discovered the thrill of giving? I mean of really giving. Taking time and or resource that belongs to you and that you could justify in giving to yourself, and just plain giving that time and resource to a person or a cause that needs it more. The benefits are incalculable. I want to focus on what it does for you, the giver. It gives you a profound sense of purpose in your life. It brings true joy to your heart. It teaches the importance of people and the futility of materialism. The world we live in pays more attention to the gatherer of wealth than to the distributor of it. The world needs more fans and less vacuums. Give what you have, and your value goes up. This is Mitch Anthony reminding you once again that life is whatever you make it.
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0: 91.9 FM, KWSO, Quilt Man, and Walk With Me. Good morning to you. It is 39 minutes after 6 o'clock here on this Friday morning. Hope you're doing well out there. It's the morning routine again on KWSO. I am the Wheel Man, and thank you for tuning in. Here at KWSO, we are local public media, keeping you company and sharing useful information. We plan to keep on just keeping on. Still to come this morning is a look at this week's Warm Springs program. It is right after this.
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3: This is the Warm Springs program here on 91.9 FM KWSO. I'm Samaikan Allen. Throughout the program, we've gone to listen and learn about some of the newest additions being added to the Caneta Hot Springs Resort. It's gone through a lot of changes over the past few decades it's been on the Warm Springs Reservation, and it's only going to improve and be a landmark for all who come visit this auspicious and incredible location for locals and tourists. From brand new filtration systems to upgraded aesthetically pleasing hotel rooms, there is something for everyone at the Caneta Hot Springs Resort. General Manager Derek Hanna and Travel Oregon CEO Todd Davison share some insights.
4: Yeah, we're really happy about that. We believe we're one of the largest employers of the Warm Springs Pride. Before, when the resort was open, they had about 50% at Warm Springs. Our real goal, working with the tribe to achieve that 80%, 70 to 80% with the Warm Springs people, we were really able to achieve that. We're really, really happy about that, to really support. That $3 million is broken up to $2 million with direct labor paid directly to the Warm Springs community, the 130 employees for payroll. Then there's about $1 million that also was paid directly to the Warm Spring for the economic development being here and the impact to them. So that's what really made the $3 million.
3: And Todd Davidson, the CEO of Travel Oregon, adds on, especially about the tourism aspect of Caneta Hot Springs Resort.
5: Tourism is a public-private partnership industry. It's 70 plus maybe 80% of the businesses in Oregon's tourism industry are sole proprietorships, where the owner's probably showing up every morning, unlocking that front door and going to work. I mean, that's just the nature of the business, but that's also part of the romance of this industry. When you're in meeting, working with that maker, meeting somebody who's made a particular food product, you're meeting the maker. The owner of the business is probably the maker. And that's just such a powerful, very intimate, personal story to be able to share with folks. So that public-private partnership is very, very important to us. Our grants are almost always matching grants, so that we both have that kind of that proverbial skin in the game. We know it's a project that's going to be accomplished, so our dollars are going to be put to work right away. And that's exactly what Derek has done here with the grant request and the construction here. We knew that this project was going to be successful because we knew who we were partnering with when it came down to working with Derek and Kirk and with the Confederated Tribes of the Warm Springs.
3: Todd also adds in where you can learn more about Travel Oregon if you are interested in its services.
5: If you're tuning in and you want to know the chance to explore where to go in Oregon, go to traveloregon.com. If you're interested in what Travel Oregon, the agency, is doing and some of our research and some of our marketing plans and such, go to industry.traveloregon.com and you'll be able to learn more there. But I'd encourage everybody to go to traveloregon.com and see all the amazing experiences that Oregon has to offer and get out there and cherish the state that we all have the privilege to call home.
3: That was Todd Todd Davidson, the Travel Oregon CEO, and General Manager Derek Hanna sharing some information on the benefits of hiring at the Caneda Hot Springs Resort, as well as the tourism aspect, and where you can learn more information. If you'd like to learn more about the Hot Springs Resort, or just to get out into the waters and the many luxuries it provides, you can go to their website at www.caneda.com or by phone at 541-553-1112. 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
1: 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Good morning. It's 47 minutes after 6 o'clock on a Friday morning, and time again to say good morning to Liz.
2: Good morning. This is KWSO News. I'm Liz Smith. Yesterday marked the season's first Thursday market at the Campus Pavilion. Local artists filled the space with beadwork and handcrafted goods, while several programs set up booths to share resources with the community.
3: Hi, I'm Caitlin Green. I'm a community research facilitator for OHSU, and I also work with the Aging and Alzheimer's Disease Research Center at OHSU. I'm local to Central Oregon. So we're going to be in Warm Springs in the agency at the old school cafeteria on July 15th. This is a community education opportunity starting at noon to learn a little bit about dementia, brain health, and healthy aging. So we'll just kind of go over some of the basics. What is dementia, and then what are some things that you can do for yourself, your loved ones, if you're a caregiver for someone with dementia. This will be a great opportunity for resources and also some local resources. So Shanita Yatin is actually organizing this, and so she's provided a good phone number for you to contact, 541-553-2352, and her extension is 2688.
2: Warm Springs Thursday markets run weekly through September 10th. There's still plenty of chances to shop local crafts or set up as a vendor. Tables are first come, first served, and open to anyone in the community. 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Cascades East Transit begins its summer bus service to some of Central Oregon's most popular trailheads. That started this week, similar to the winter service that takes people up to Mount Bachelor to participate in snow sports. The Transit to Trails shuttle service helps hikers and mountain bikers get to the higher elevations without needing a car. The bus has a trailer that holds up to 20 bikes. Round-trip fares cost $10. Summer bus services will run until early September. They also include a route to serve people floating the Deschutes River in Bend and another one for visitors to Lava Butte south of the city. Youth in Warm Springs have two great opportunities to stay active and healthy this summer thanks to a pair of local wellness initiatives. Warm Springs Diabetes Prevention has launched a new program called Warm Springs Strong. It is a youth wellness camp designed to build healthy habits through fitness, nutrition education, and team challenges. The program is held at the old elementary school gym on Tuesdays and Wednesdays through August 12th. Third through fifth graders meet from 1 to 3 p.m., followed by sixth through eighth graders from 3:30 to 5:30. Next week, the camp will run on Tuesday, but will be closed on Wednesday, the day of the Payumsha Health Fair. The program is also looking for high school athletes who want to build leadership skills and help coach. If you're interested or have questions, reach out to Austin Rauschenberg or Brianna Stacona at Warm Springs Diabetes Prevention. Meanwhile, the Warm Springs Community Wellness Center is launching its own youth fitness program starting Monday, June 22nd. This program is open to all ages and features 1 hour of fun daily challenges at the community center, along with daily log sheets to help participants stay accountable. For more information on that program, you can talk to Hamley at the community center. That's news. KWSO Weather's next.
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2: KWSO weather for today. Expect plenty of sunshine and a hot afternoon. topping out near 96 degrees. Light winds early, picking up a bit from the north later on. Tonight, clouds move in with a low around 57 degrees. Saturday will be another sunny day, but not quite as hot, a high around 87, and a cooler temperature Saturday night, dropping into the upper 40s. Sunshine continues Sunday with a high near 88. It is 6:52. I'm Liz Smith reporting for KWSO News.

0: This is Our People and Mother Earth on KWSO. I'm Liz Smith. Our guest is Dr. Marcel Tam, a family doctor by training who has dedicated the last 8 years of his career to serving the Confederated Tribes of Warm Springs. For the past several years, he has brought his expertise to the Behavioral Health Center, specializing in the treatment of PTSD, anxiety, and depression. Rather than just treating symptoms, he looks at the entire person, mind, body, and spirit. Dr. Tam talks about the future of tribal health care and the critical role the next generation will play. He shares his deep passion for seeing more local Native youth step into medical careers to care for their own people.
1: I would love to see just more and more youth going into the fields that they want to. You know, I'd love to see just a bunch of, you know, doctors or physician's assistants or nurse practitioners or nurses that are coming from the reservation, you know, helping out their own people, because nobody knows a community like the own community members. So, you know, I'm happy to support in many ways. I've gone through lots of schooling, lots of testing, lots of letters of recommendations, applications. So those are things that I have learned how to navigate really well. And so I would love to like share those things, because it's not really about like someone not having the potential. I think tons of people have potential. The question is, do you know how to navigate these systems and highlight that potential for people who are going to be looking out for it, so you can just do what you want to do within that system? So if there's anybody out there that wants that kind of support, I'm really excited about offering that.
0: Dr. Tam's dedication to empowering local youth stems from his own profound journey toward discovering his life's work. He tells us about growing up in Seattle and shares the pivotal, life-changing experience that ultimately led him here to Warm Springs.
1: So I grew up in suburban Seattle, and so different Native cultures felt pretty present, you know, just in terms of the naming of things. There's different events that were somewhat public, different salmon bakes, things like that were around. I didn't have any direct connection to that at that time. You know, even the name Seattle, right, comes from Chief Self. So like I was always growing up in, I'm like, this is a Native place that my two immigrant parents are, we moved here, right? I don't know, there's something about that always felt like home to me. And so, you know, honestly, when I really dialed in and realized I wanted to work with Native populations was I volunteered as a medic at the Standing Rock Water Protectors movement, you know, where they're trying to stop the pipeline from going through the reservation over there and some sacred grounds over there. I volunteered actually during residency and was there for 10 days, and it was right around the time when the government was coming in and clearing the camp, like with machine guns and everything. And my experiences there is where it really opened my eyes to like, okay, this is what's really going on in terms of there's still, you know, this battle going on between colonization, large corporations, oil companies, and all of the military that's hired by the oil companies, and the media that's hired by the oil companies, and then the people who are standing up for clean water, who have been here and who have been experienced so much hurt and so much trauma over generations. And I got to be there and witness this and talk to people and understand, and really it touched my heart. So that's when I came back to Portland, and I was like, okay, where's the nearest reservation? And that's when I found Warm Springs.
0: That's Dr. Marcel Tam, who works in the Warm Springs community. Thank you for joining us for Our People and Mother Earth on 91.9 FM KWSO.
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0: Live from NPR News in Washington, I'm Windsor Johnston. Israel and Hezbollah have agreed to a ceasefire. That's according to a senior U.S. official who declined to be identified. The conflict in southern Lebanon became a major sticking point in peace talks between the U.S. and Iran, with Tehran insisting that any broader agreement address the violence there. NPR's Rob Schmitz reports negotiations between the U.S. and Iran in Switzerland were called off today after the two sides had announced a preliminary agreement this week.
1: Here we are in Switzerland waiting for a peace deal. Across this beautiful alpine lake from me here in Lucerne, the Swiss government has taken a range of security measures to host this event, and there are hundreds of journalists here to record it. But for now, Iran's foreign ministry said the signing ceremony is off. The White House said in a statement that the plans for the upcoming technical talks have not been finalized. And either side is here. They're threatening to strike each other, and this agreement appears to be on very shaky ground.
0: It's NPR's Rob Schmitz reporting from Lucerne. The Barack Obama Presidential Center opens to the public in Chicago today. NPR's Tamara Keith reports the 19-acre campus is expected to draw visitors from around the world.
2: I got a chance to visit the center and walk through it earlier this month, and it really does, like that concert event, capture the vibes of the Obama years. As if the past decade never happened, but Obama said he doesn't see it as a time capsule.
3: The exhibits in the center are not meant to evoke nostalgia for some gauzy bygone era, some unattainable past that we can dream about and say, oh, we miss you, Barack.
2: He said he wants to remind visitors of what's possible.
0: NPR's Tamara Keith reporting from Chicago. The first flu vaccine that uses the same technology as the COVID-19 shots has taken an important step toward possible approval. NPR's Rob Stein has more.
4: A flu vaccine that uses mRNA technology won the endorsement of a key Food and Drug Administration advisory committee after a day-long meeting. The FDA's Vaccines and Related Biological Products Advisory Committee voted unanimously that the benefits of the mRNA flu vaccine appear to outweigh any risks for adults age 50 and older. The fate of the vaccine is being closely watched because mRNA technology has been both glorified and vilified in the wake of the pandemic. The FDA usually follows the advice of its advisory committees, but Health Secretary Robert F. Kennedy Jr. has been a vocal critic of vaccines, especially mRNA vaccines. Rob Stein, NPR News.
0: This is NPR. An investigation into two baby giraffes who went missing for more than a year has ended on a happy note. They were found safe. NPR's Amy Held reports the owners of a Virginia zoo, though, are facing animal cruelty charges.
5: At 6 feet tall and well over 100 pounds, newborn giraffes stand out. Still, two vanished in April 2025 from Virginia's Natural Bridge Zoo. The state attorney general's office said this week they found them. They did not say where. The zoo's owners and staff had been charged with animal cruelty, accused of abusing dozens of animals, underfeeding and crowding them, which they deny. Worldwide, more than a half million animals are held at unaccredited wildlife attractions. A new Virginia state law aims to protect those animals. Inspired by the baby giraffes, the law bans early separation from mothers. These as-yet-unnamed young giraffes have a new home at a conservation park in Georgia. Their mothers are there, too. Amy Held, NPR News.
0: Elizabeth Arnold, an award-winning NPR correspondent who covered presidential politics, Congress, and the environment, has died. Arnold began her journalism career in Bethel, Alaska, before moving to Washington to cover presidential campaigns and other national stories for NPR. She later returned to Alaska, where she taught journalism. An avid fisherwoman, runner, and Harley Davidson rider, Arnold maintained deep ties to the state throughout her life. Her family says she died from complications of cancer. Elizabeth Arnold was 66 years old. This is NPR News.
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8: You say, Wamwa, it's Friday morning. It's just after 7 o'clock. And here we go. The sun's coming out again. Going to be another beautiful day. First funeral arrangements for Melissa Charlie. The dressing this afternoon at 3 at the National Longhouse. There's a meal at 6 p.m. with overnight services starting at 8 p.m. The last meal tomorrow morning at 7, followed by burial at the Skookum Creek Cemetery. Today is Juneteenth. It is a federal holiday. The IHS programs at the Warm Springs Health and Wellness Center are closed today, and the Warm Springs Boys and Girls Club is also closed. The Human Resources and Comp and Benefits offices are all closed today to manage the Employee Appreciation Event. Both offices resume regular business hours on Monday. And the Employee Appreciation Carnival is today from noon to 3 at the Campus Pavilion. This event is for tribal and enterprise employees only. So please bring your employee issue ID. You can enjoy music, various carnival booths that have drinks, snacks, and games. Warm Springs Prevention and Health and Human Services is providing a barbecue for all employees. Raffle drawings begin at 2:30, and you don't need to be present to claim a prize. The day will conclude with a basketball showdown at 3 p.m. Every Friday, Warm Springs Behavioral Health Center has relapse prevention groups for current clients at 11 a.m. This afternoon, Art Plus Emotion Group with Dr. Largent is at 3, and the Wellbriety Group Therapy is at 4. The afternoon groups are open to the public. Today is senior lunch at Warm Springs. Free meals for elders 60 and older from noon to 1 every Tuesday, Wednesday, and Friday in the Senior Wellness Center dining room. Today is the monthly cookout, and they'll be serving up steaks and hot dogs. Pasta, salad, pork and beans, and fresh fruit. The Sacred Road Summer Program for kids in kindergarten through 6th grade happening today behind the Warm Springs Community Center, 3 to 5 p.m. They'll have the program every other week through the end of July. The Metolius Food Pantry will be open this afternoon from 4 to 6 p.m., 575 Hood Avenue. You do need to bring your own bags for that one. And speaking of that, here in Warm Springs on Mondays, the Helping Hands Food Pantry is running out of bags. And so they're asking people to bring their own bags to that food pantry on Mondays. And also, there won't be any fresh vegetables this Monday because today is the Juneteenth holiday. That is a message from Dot. There you go. There's your shout-out, kid. Legends Reloaded at the Jefferson County Event Complex is today and tomorrow. It celebrates the music of rock and roll's most iconic artists with a long lineup of tribute bands. Tonight, tribute bands to Hall & Oates, the Eagles, and Led Zeppelin. The bands are Hall & Bros, Eagle Eyes, and Ramble On. Tomorrow, there are 6 bands lined up. El Loco, which is a ZZ Top band. Revival Brothers, which is an Allman Brothers tribute band. Rocksteady is a Bad Company band. Whiskey River, a Lynyrd Skynyrd tribute band. Barracuda is a Heart tribute. And Petty Fever is a Tom Petty and the Heartbreakers band. And if you want some ticket information, you can go to legendsreloaded.com. Or you can call me right now at 553-1968. And I have a pair of tickets I want to give to somebody for Legends Reloaded. It's a 2-day pass. Well worth your effort to pick up the phone and dial the number 553-1968. Free tickets to that show at the Jefferson County Fairgrounds tonight and tomorrow. 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The morning routine rolls on.
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0: 91.9 FM, KWSO, the Red Jumpsuit Apparatus. Yet another band with a fun name to say, Face Down, title of that song. 18 minutes after 8 o'clock. Thank you for being here, the morning routine on KWSO. Hey, parents of young kids, nature kids outings are for children and families to explore the wonders of natural worlds at local parks, and they include hands-on activities. And there's an outing tomorrow at Saheli Park in Madras from 10:30 to noon. The theme is Wild Inventors, and so all Nature Kids events are free and ideal for families with kids ages 5 to 10. So if you're looking for something for your kids to do tomorrow, there you go. 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Registration is helpful but not required. Again, that's 10:30 to noon tomorrow at Saheli Park. Ideal, again, for kids ages 5 to 10 p.m. Thanks for listening to KWSO on your radio dials, 91.9 FM. 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You can also find today's calendar information, like the information I just shared with you, and read the latest news from KWSO. Speaking of news, here's our friend Liz.
1: Good morning. This is KWSO News. I'm Liz Smith. The first Thursday market of the year kicked off yesterday at the Campus Pavilion in Warm Springs. You could find a wide variety of local beadwork and craft vendors, along with several

0: number at IHS, which is 541-553-2352, and they can speak to me about it.
1: The weekly Warm Springs Thursday markets will run through September 10th, giving plenty of opportunities to explore local crafts, beadwork, and community programs. Vendors are welcome to join at any of the Thursday markets. Tables are first come, first served, and booth space is open to anyone in the community, including small businesses, artists, and groups wanting to share information. For more details about the Thursday markets, you can contact KWSO. The Trump administration is reversing course on its effort to shut down a network of ocean research stations in the Northwest and beyond. The National Science Foundation on Thursday announced a halt to the removal of floating observatories off four states and the coast of Greenland. KUOW's John Ryan reports from Seattle.
2: The reversal comes after the Senate voted unanimously Wednesday to block the Trump administration from dismantling the ocean monitoring system. The high-tech stations have been in place for a decade off Alaska, North Carolina, the Pacific Northwest, and Greenland. They monitor ocean conditions, including storms, temperatures, and oxygen levels. Their data is available in real time to the public. Six observatories off the Northwest coast had been quietly pulled from the sea starting last September. They've been sitting in a warehouse in Corvallis, Oregon. The Science Foundation now says those observatories will go back in the water after being serviced. I'm John Ryan reporting.
1: In local sports, the wait is over for young baseball and softball players across Central Oregon. The week-long Oregon District 5 All-Stars Tournament officially kicks off this evening in Prineville. Crook County Little League is hosting the action, which starts tonight at 6:30 with the opening ceremonies at Davidson Field. The games get underway immediately following the ceremonies. At 8 o'clock tonight, the junior softball action begins with the Warm Springs Nation taking on Sisters. Looking ahead to tomorrow, it is a packed schedule for local teams. At 11:30 Saturday morning, senior softball features a showdown between Jefferson County and Crook County. Then at 2 o'clock tomorrow afternoon, Little League Baseball begins with Jefferson County facing Lapine. The late afternoon is loaded with local matchups, all starting at 4:30 Saturday. In the 9-11 division, Jefferson County takes on Bend South. In the 10-12 Little League bracket, the Warm Springs Nation goes head-to-head with Redmond. And in junior baseball, it's Jefferson County taking on Redmond. Good luck to all of our local athletes competing in Prineville at All-Stars. That's news. KWSO weather's coming up.
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1: KWSO weather for today. We're looking at a hot one, sunny skies, and a high around 96 degrees. Tonight, clouds drift in and things cool to the upper 50s. Saturday brings more sunshine but slightly cooler temps, topping out near 87 degrees. Winds are expected to really kick up in the afternoon tomorrow, so I expect some strong gusts out there. Saturday night turns clear and chilly, dropping into the upper 40s. And for Sunday, the sunshine keeps going. Highs will be in the upper 80s. It is 7:23. I'm Liz Smith reporting for KWSO News.

0: you go. Chris Brown teaming up with Leon Thomas on that one and Fallen. 28 minutes after 7 o'clock. Thanks for being here, the morning routine. A little later on KWSO's Native America Calling. And today it is the Native Playlist featuring Kaylin Fay and Logan Statz. 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Well, it's also Friday. It's Employee Appreciation Day here in Warm Springs. It is a federal holiday. Some places are closed today. The IHS building is closed today. But why? Because it is the holiday known as Juneteenth. Each year on June 19th, we celebrate Juneteenth to commemorate the end of slavery in the United States. And the story of Juneteenth begins in Texas when Major General Gordon Granger arrived in Galveston on June 19, 1865, with an announcement that slavery had ended. And as the community listened to the reading of the general orders, the people of Galveston learned for the first time that the Civil War was over. After 2 years, it was over. And so, also, there's different parades and stuff going on. I find this one interesting. Opal Lee is an American retired teacher. She's a counselor, an activist, and she is part of the movement to make Juneteenth. She was part of the movement to make Juneteenth a federal holiday, which happened in 2021. President Joe Biden signed the Senate bill S-475, making it a federal holiday. Many cities are taking part in Juneteenth celebrations today, including Grants Pass, which is one of 10 cities nationwide to join Opal Lee, who is considered the grandmother of Juneteenth, on a 2.5-mile walk to symbolize the 2.5 years it took for the last enslaved people in Texas to learn of their freedom. It is also National Eat Real Food Day, and here at Warm Springs, goings on, happenings, everything, festivals, people eat healthy around here with the salmon and the roots and the berries. These are all healthy ways. But this is just a reminder that each day, when we're not eating those things like salmon, roots, and berries, we should actually be focused on eating good, healthy foods most of the time. So put away the Pop-Tarts, Will Man. Go find yourself a salad. It's National Ugliest Dog Days. Sometimes the most unconventional pets become the most beloved. There are no ugly res dogs. They are all beautiful, by the way. It's World Sauntering today. Henry David Thoreau, a novelist, wrote that, "I think I cannot preserve my health and spirits unless I spend 4 hours a day at least, and it is commonly more than that, sauntering through the woods and hills." And there you go. So maybe saunter a little bit today. Do it early, though. It's going to be a hot one. After the classic morning oldie, the Robin Hood tree. There's a story in the news today about it, I'll tell you, after the classic morning oldie.
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2: 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That bus comes to Warm Springs and travels on to Simnasho and then back. 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
3: Robot, bring me processed junk food. This is Sandra Tsinglo with the lowdown on science. Humans have no problem handling delicate items. Robots, on the other hand, lack in this department. So Si-Chi Shang and team at the University of Texas, Austin, have developed the Forte technology. Forte stands for Fragile Object Grasping with Tactile Sensing. It uses a fish fin-inspired gripping system with internal air channel sensors. Robots with this technology can grasp items as fragile as potato chips and raw eggs. It also features slip detection. The robots were able to successfully handle items 92% of the time. Finally, a way to keep my hands clean while eating Cheeto Puffs.
4: The Lowdown on Science is a production of LAist 89.3.
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There you go. Every time I hear the ending to that song, I imagine I'm in a tornado and I stick the perfect landing, though, and survive it all. That is the Beatles, A Day in the Life here. Classic morning oldie here on KWSO, where we're serving up the audio Java, and it's that time of day when we share some news with you. I stumbled across this one this morning. Hooray. The 1,200-year-old Major Oak Tree, which is a tree linked to the legendary bandit Robin Hood, appears to have died. This according to a UK conservation group who revealed the news yesterday. The Sherwood Forest tree failed to produce leaves this spring, and the root system appears to be strangled. According to the legend, the medieval-era outlaw used the hollowed-out trunk as a hideout to avoid the Sheriff of Nottingham. However, historians are largely agreeing that Robin Hood was no single living person. You see, the story began as an oral tradition, much like Native American legends we have here in the 12th century, with the first written ballads coming two centuries later. So, did he really steal from the rich and give to the poor? That narrative has also evolved over the centuries. The tree may have died due to old age. I would think so. A 1,200-year-old tree. Climate, efforts to support the branches. By the way, about 350,000 people visit that tree each year, which was weakening the soil health. Speaking of mass visitors, you know, it's summer solstice is, this Sunday, right? The June 21st, the official first day of summer coming up, right? And that means that thousands of people are going to flock to Stonehenge to watch the sunrise on that day, because that's when it lines up perfectly in the arch towers there. Anyway, you can read about it. Go online. I just thought that was interesting, but not interesting enough to do the whole story. There you go. That is your news off the beaten path for this Friday morning, 20 minutes before 8 o'clock. Let's roll on with Train.

0: Just lovely. That is Bruno Mars and Risk It All. New music here on KWSO. It's the morning routine, 47 minutes after 7 o'clock. Hope you're doing well on this Friday morning. We are doing okay ourselves. What else is there? It's Employee Appreciation Day, and so that all gets underway just shortly after noon over at the Pavilion there on campus, and there's a barbecue for employees. 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It's time again to turn our focus over to the KWSO newsroom. Liz is standing by.
1: Good morning. This is KWSO News. I'm Liz Smith. The 2026 Indigenous Media Conference will be held July 22nd through the 24th in Portland, bringing Native journalists from across North America back to Oregon, where part of the foundation of modern Indigenous journalism was built. The roots of that story include the Confederated Tribes of Warm Springs and the tribal newspaper Spiliaitimu. Founded in 1976, the newspaper became an important voice for the community under managing editor Sid Miller. In the early 1980s, Native journalists from across the U.S. and Canada began working to establish a national organization to support Indigenous media. According to articles published in the Spiliaitimu, meetings in Oklahoma during 1984 formally created the Native American Press Association. Sid Miller represented Warm Springs and served on the organization's first board of directors alongside journalists from Arizona, South Dakota, New Mexico, Oklahoma, and Canada. Warm Springs was then selected to host the association's first annual convention at Kaneda Resort in 1985. Organizers planned workshops on newspaper design, photography, and freedom of the press, helping strengthen Native journalism nationwide. Over the years, the organization expanded beyond newspapers to include radio, television, and digital media. In 1990, members adopted the name Native American Journalists Association, and in 2023 became the Indigenous Journalists Association. As the Spiliaitimu marks its 50th anniversary this year, the paper continues to serve the Warm Springs tribes. Yesterday marked the season's first Thursday market at the campus pavilion. Local artists filled the space with beadwork and handcrafted goods, while several programs set up booths to share resources with the community.
2: 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So our recipe is a grain bowl. So I've got barley and beans, broccoli, cilantro, turnips, and spinach. 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
1: Warm Springs Thursday markets will run weekly through September 10th, so there's still plenty of chances to shop local crafts or set up as a vendor. Tables are first come, first served, and open to anyone in the community. 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Summer visitors are hitting the trails and rivers of Central Oregon. This week, bus services from Bend are starting up to help tourists and locals maximize time outside. Catherine Steyer-Martinez reports.
3: Cascades East Transit says its Transit to Trails shuttle bus is one of Oregon's few purpose-built public bus routes that help people hit the trails without needing a car. The service helps mountain bikers get from Bend to higher elevations without having to pedal up thousands of feet or jockey for a parking space at one of Central Oregon's many popular trailheads. Summer bus services also include a Ride the River floating shuttle that lets people do laps, floating a portion of the Deschutes River in Bend. The service was conceived over a decade ago and is one of CET's most popular summer routes, according to the transit provider. The agency says that summer routes also help reduce the number of cars during peak tourism months. I'm Catherine Steyer-Martinez reporting.
1: That's news. KWSO weather's coming up.
4: 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So all those gaps and cracks around your house, around your windows and your doors, your exhaust fans, your pipes, all of those can lead to that cool filtered air escaping and some of that allergy, the season pollen, dander, allows that to come in. So making sure all of those are sealed up, you can use weather stripping, caulking, they make door sweeps, all of that to kind of seal up those gaps and cracks and prevent those irritants from coming in, but also your clean air from escaping. So when it comes to your heating and cooling system, keeping that clean filtered air inside, switch your thermostat to fan only during allergy season. That can help improve the air distribution and the filtration, and it helps you use less energy than, say, a full cycle, but it keeps that clean air inside. And then just remember to switch it back to auto when we start to get into those warmer summer months and you're wanting that cool, fresh air again.
1: KWSO weather for today, sunny and hot, a high near 96 degrees. Tonight, skies will turn mostly cloudy and lows will be around 57 degrees. The weekend is looking nice. Saturday brings sunshine and a high around 87, but you'll notice the wind picking up quite a bit in the afternoon with some strong gusts. Saturday night cools off quickly under clear skies, dropping to the upper 40s. And for Sunday, it looks sunny with a high near 88. It is 7:54. I'm Liz Smith reporting for KWSO News.

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3: Live from NPR News in Washington, I'm Windsor Johnston. The U.S. says Israel and Hezbollah, the Iranian-backed militant group, have agreed to a ceasefire. The continued fighting in Lebanon had scuttled a signing ceremony of an interim peace plan scheduled for today in Switzerland between the U.S. and Iran. NPR's Kerry Khan reports from Tel Aviv.
4: A senior U.S. official speaking on condition of anonymity confirmed to NPR that Israel and Hezbollah have agreed to a ceasefire starting 4 p.m. local time. The announcement comes as clashes between Israel and the militants escalated overnight with intensified Israeli bombardments, killing at least 47 people and injuring 97, according to Lebanese health officials. Four Israeli soldiers were killed by Hezbollah. Israel says it will not withdraw troops from southern Lebanon, where it occupies a great swath of the country. The mayor of Nabatea told NPR immediately following the 4 p.m. start of the ceasefire, multiple Israeli airstrikes hit targets in the area lasting at least 20 minutes, including one in the heart of his Lebanese city. Kerry Khan, NPR News, Tel Aviv.
3: The U.S. Department of Education says it's offering student loan borrowers a temporary discount on interest. That's if they sign up for automatic payments, as NPR's Corey Turner reports.
5: Hoping to entice millions of borrowers back into regular repayment, the department is offering a full percentage point off their interest rate. So a borrower with a 6% rate on their loans would see it drop temporarily to 5%. The offer begins July 1st, and the rebate would last for 2 years until summer 2028. Borrowers who are already enrolled in AutoPay don't need to do anything. They'll automatically get the discount. The Education Department says borrowers will have until the end of September to sign up and qualify. Corey Turner, NPR News.
3: Researchers and other data advocates are calling for the Trump administration to revoke a new ban on a certain type of data privacy protection at the Census Bureau. NPR's Hansi Lo Wang reports.
6: Federal law requires the Census Bureau to keep people anonymous in its statistics. The Trump administration has banned one of the main ways the Bureau has done that, adding what's known as statistical noise to make certain data fuzzy, especially data about local areas and minority populations who could be easy to identify. In a statement, Commerce Department spokesperson Kristen Eichemer says the indiscriminate use of noise infusion has undermined confidence in the department's products and cast doubt on their integrity. Eichemer did not respond when NPR asked for examples. Beth Jarris of the Association of Public Data Users is concerned the ban comes with little explanation.
7: It takes the public out of the process. It takes the experts out of the process. This feels very much like a political choice.
6: The Census Bureau took down multiple pages about data privacy protections from its website. Hansi Lo Wang, NPR News.
3: This is NPR. An association representing thousands of reproductive health centers are suing the Trump administration. They say the White House is trying to change a program designed to provide access to birth control. NPR's Selena Simmons-Duffin has more.
8: The program is called Title 10. It was signed into law by President Nixon, and for five decades, it has helped fund free birth control for millions of patients. This spring, the Trump administration issued an unusual call for Title 10 funding.
9: The word contraception is mentioned exactly once in the 60-plus page document.
8: That's Claire Coleman, president of the National Family Planning and Reproductive Health Association. She says applicants face new political alignment rules.
9: You're required to both follow the Title 10 regulation and you're required to follow the president's executive orders on anti-DEI and anti-gender ideology. We think it's impossible.
8: Coleman's group sued, asking a federal judge to block those requirements. Selena Simmons-Duffin, NPR News.
3: Juneteenth celebrations are taking place across the U.S. today, marking the anniversary word spread about the end of slavery. The holiday commemorates June 19, 1865, when Union troops arrived in Galveston, Texas, and informed enslaved people they were free more than 2 years after the Emancipation Proclamation. Communities are marking the day with parades, concerts, and educational events. Juneteenth became a federal holiday in 2021 under former President Joe Biden. I'm Windsor Johnston, and you're listening to NPR News from Washington.
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11: Itukti Kadu. It's just after 8 o'clock now. And it's going to be pretty warm today, so if you're out and about, outdoors working, or just outdoors in general, make sure you, you have some water with you. Staying hydrated out there. There are funeral arrangements this morning for Melissa Charlie. The dressing this afternoon, 3 o'clock, some National Longhouse. There's a meal at 6 p.m. with overnight services starting at 8 p.m. The last meal tomorrow morning at 7, followed by burial at the Skookum Creek Cemetery. Today is Juneteenth. It is a federal holiday. IHS programs at Warm Springs Health and Wellness Center are closed today. Also, the Warm Springs Boys and Girls Club is closed today. They reopen on Monday. Human Resources and Comp and Benefits offices are also closed today to manage the Employee Appreciation Event. Both offices will resume regular business hours on Monday. And the Employee Appreciation Carnival is today, noon to 3 at the Campus Pavilion. The event is for tribal and enterprise employees only, so please bring your employee-issued ID. You can enjoy music and various carnival booths that have drinks, snacks, and games. Warm Springs Prevention and Health and Human Services is providing a barbecue for all employees. Raffle drawings begin at 2:30, and you do not need to be present to claim a prize. The day will conclude with a basketball showdown at 3 p.m. Every Friday, the Warm Springs Behavioral Health Center has Relapse Prevention Group for current clients at 11. This afternoon is an Art Plus Emotion Group with Dr. Largent at 3 and a Wellbriety Group Therapy meeting at 4. The afternoon groups are open to the public. It's senior lunch today in Warm Springs. There's free meals for elders 60 and older, noon to 1 every Tuesday, Wednesday, and Friday. Today is the monthly cookout. They'll be serving steaks and hot dogs along with pasta salad, pork and beans, and fresh fruit. The Metolius Friends Food Pantry is open this afternoon on Fridays, 4 to 6 p.m., 575 Hood Avenue in Metolius. You need to bring your own bags to that one. And beginning Monday, the Helping Hand Foods Pantry, you will also need to bring your own bags. 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Gates open at 6 this evening. The show starts at 7 tonight. There's three bands on tap tonight. 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They have a bunch of ticket options. A memorial and headstone dedication for Tracy Sam Smith, son of Melena Edwards and Troy Sam Smith, will take place tomorrow, 9 a.m. They'll meet at the Agency Cemetery. They can go to the Agency Longhouse for 1-7. A rejoining giveaway and meal will follow. 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

0: On 91.9 FM, KWSO, that is Led Zeppelin, Ramble On. Played with a purpose, actually, on this Friday morning. Hope it does find you well, because there is a band performing tonight, and the name of the band is Ramble On, and they are part of the Legends Reloaded lineup that is happening at the Jefferson County Fairgrounds, which they now call the Jefferson County Event Center, whatever. Matters not. There's three bands playing tonight, six bands playing tomorrow at this Legends Reloaded thing. They're all tribute bands. Tonight's lineup includes Hall & Bros, which is Hall & Oates and a Doobie Brothers cover band. Also Eagle Eyes performing tonight, which is a Eagles tribute band. And then the last band tonight, of course, will be Ramble On, a Led Zeppelin tribute band. Tomorrow, tribute bands for ZZ Top, the Allman Brothers, Bad Company, Tom Petty and the Heartbreakers, Heart, and Lynyrd Skynyrd. And I have one more pair of tickets that I can pass along to you. And these tickets will get you in tonight and tomorrow. They're passes for both days. All you have to do is call me at 553-1968, my last pair to give away. I'm excited for you. I hope you you are the first caller that picks up your phone and dials that number. In the meantime, let's go to the KWSO newsroom to see what Liz is up to.
1: This is KWSO News. I'm Liz Smith. The 2026 Indigenous Media Conference will be held July 22nd through the 24th in Portland, bringing Native journalists from across North America back to Oregon, where part of the foundation of modern Indigenous journalism was built. The roots of that story include the Confederated Tribes of Warm Springs and the tribal newspaper Spiliatimu. Founded in 1976, the newspaper became an important voice for the community under managing editor Sid Miller. In the early 1980s, Native journalists from across the United States and Canada began working to establish a national organization to support Indigenous media. According to articles published in the Spiliatimu, meetings in Oklahoma during 1984 formally created the Native American Press Association. Sid Miller represented Warm Springs and served on the organization's first board of directors alongside journalists from Arizona, South Dakota, New Mexico, Oklahoma, and Canada. Warm Springs was then selected to host the association's first annual convention at Caneta Resort in 1985. Organizers planned workshops on newspaper design, photography, and freedom of the press, helping strengthen Native journalism nationwide. Over the years, the organization expanded beyond newspapers to include radio, television, and digital media. In 1990, members adopted the name Native American Journalists Association, and in 2023 became the Indigenous Journalists Association. As the Spiliatimu marks its 50th anniversary this year, the paper continues to serve the Warm Springs tribes. Youth in Warm Springs have two great opportunities to stay active and healthy this summer, thanks to a pair of local wellness initiatives. Warm Springs Diabetes Prevention has launched a new program called Warm Springs

0: Strong. It's a youth wellness camp designed to build healthy habits through fitness, nutrition, education, and team challenges. The program is held at the Old Elementary School gym on Tuesdays and Wednesdays through August 12th. Third through fifth graders meet from 1 to 3 p.m., followed by sixth through eighth graders from 3:30 to 5:30. For next week, the camp will run on Tuesday, but will be closed on Wednesday, the day of the Paiumsha Health Fair. The program is also looking for high school athletes who want to build leadership skills and help coach. If you're interested or have questions, reach out to Austin Rauschenberg or Brianna Stacona at Warm Springs Diabetes Prevention. Meanwhile, the Warm Springs Community Wellness Center is launching its own youth fitness program starting Monday, June 22nd. This program is open to all ages and features 1 hour of fun daily challenges at the community center, along with daily log sheets to help participants stay accountable. For information on the Community Wellness Center program, you can talk to Hamley at the community center. Summer visitors are hitting the trails and rivers in Central Oregon. This week, bus services from Bend are starting up to help tourists and locals maximize time outside. Catherine Steyer-Martinez reports.
1: Cascades Youth Transit says its Transit to Trails shuttle bus is one of Oregon's few purpose-built public bus routes that help people hit the trails without needing a car. The service helps mountain bikers get from Bend to higher elevations without having to pedal up thousands of feet or jockey for a parking space at one of Central Oregon's many popular trailheads. Summer bus services also include a Ride the River floating shuttle that lets people do laps, floating a portion of the Deschutes River in Bend. The service was conceived over a decade ago and is one of CET's most popular summer routes, according to the transit provider. The agency says that summer routes also help reduce the number of cars during peak tourism months. I'm Catherine Steyer-Martinez reporting.
0: That's news. KWSO weather's next.
2: 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It works in coordination with Route 20's schedule that provides transportation from Madras to Warm Springs three times daily. You do have to pay a fare to ride Cascade East Transit. You can learn more about the CET Go Pass on the CET website, where you can also find route information. 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That bus comes to Warm Springs and travels on to Simnasha and then back. Schedules are also posted at all CET bus stops in Warm Springs.
0: KWSO weather today, sunny and hot, a high of 96 degrees. Tonight, mostly cloudy with a low around 57. The weekend is shaping up to look pretty nice. Saturday brings sunshine with a high around 87, but you'll notice those winds picking up in the afternoon with some strong gusts. Saturday night cools off quickly under clear skies, dropping into the upper 40s. Sunday looks calm and sunny with a high near 88. I'm Liz Smith reporting for KWSO News.

0: like that, ayy. Police, where your lights at? What? Wire, Buffalo, Cardi's on the lot. Wearing L, feet from head to toe. Baby, f*** with me, cause I'm professional. I said, what? Wire, Buffalo, Cardi's on the lot. Wearing L, feet from head to toe. Baby, f*** with me, cause I'm professional.
1: Baby, f*** with me. Let me know some. Hey, hey, if you looking for them bands, I'm the wrong one.
2: If you looking for them bands,
1: I don't trick me. Big stick and I'll make a kickflip. How? Is it me? Is it you? Let me know.
2: Let me know some.
1: Bad, she on the blade, she getting dope.
2: Let me know some.
1: Yeah, that

0: There you go. Say it, girl. That's Lindsay Lohan and Rumors. 35 minutes after 8 o'clock. Thanks for hanging out with us here at the Morning Routine. 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
2: June 25th, 1855, the treaty between the United States government and Indians of Middle Oregon was signed.
3: As equals, we still debate today about the meaning of what the treaty is, and we're still here. The fact that we're still here is a major surprise to a lot of folks. We're here as distinctly different peoples, separate from America, with our own governments, our own ways, our own belief systems.
2: The Treaty of 1855. Remembered.
4: Today is June 19th. On this day in 1862, Abraham Lincoln outlined his Emancipation Proclamation, which outlawed slavery in U.S. territories. 1912, the U.S. government established the 8-hour workday. And 1934, the U.S. Congress established the Federal Communications Commission. The commission was to regulate radio and later TV broadcasting. A look at a local happening on this day in the past is coming up in just a moment.
5: 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District information can be found at the district's website at jcsd.k12.or.us. There you can find calendar information, links to each school in 509J, school board agendas and meeting dates, resources for families, including academic and community resources. Jefferson County Community Learning Center, also known as the 21st Century Program. Power School, transportation, school menus, and more are available at their website, again, jcsd.k12.or.us. And now back to On This Day in Local History from the Jefferson County School District 509J here on KWSO.
4: This is a look at issues brought before the Warm Springs Tribal Council on this day in 1946. A brief of letters were read to council by Mr. Elliott relative to the Kenita Hot Springs problem, including a letter addressed to the Honorable Attorney General of the United States by the Solicitor for the Interior Department relative to the litigation in the case of the U.S. versus F.B. Freeland for compliance with an agreement on the part of Dr. Freeland to construct a bathhouse and maintain it perpetually for the use and benefit of the Indians. Dr. Freeland has written to the U.S. Attorney at Portland asking that he be relieved of further obligations in connection with his contract, inasmuch as he had constructed a bathhouse, but which he was unable to secure a satisfactory flow of water for various reasons. The superintendent was asked for a report on the matter and was asked to explore the possibility of securing a cash settlement in the case. The council agreed that the land should be resurveyed and the corners reestablished. Mr. Elliott asked about a cash settlement and developing other bathing facilities farther up the river. The council would like to check the results of the survey first.
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0: There you go. There's some classic Southern rock from Lynyrd Skynyrd here on KWSO. The morning routine, 48 minutes after 8 o'clock. Thanks for being here. Don't forget, we feature special music programming in the evenings on the weekends tonight. It is the Friday Night Music Mix featuring rap, hip-hop, and R&B music. Tomorrow night, it is the Saturday Night Oldie Show. And Sunday night's Beale Street Caravan. And that is followed by the Honky Tonk Show with country music from 8 until midnight. All the weekend music shows brought to you by the Plateau Travel Plaza in Madras, open 24 hours a day, offering Sinclair fuel products. And soon to be reopened will be the store, the 3TP's Cafe, and the Gaming Center after the big renovation. So be listening to KWSO for information and dates when exactly that's going to be. The Plateau Travel Plaza in Madras are supporters of KWSO programming. It's time for one more check on today's news.
1: This is KWSO News. I'm Liz Smith. The 2026 Indigenous Media Conference will be held July 22nd through the 24th in Portland, bringing Native journalists from across North America back to Oregon, where part of the foundation of modern Indigenous journalism was built. The roots of that story include the Confederated Tribes of Warm Springs and the tribal newspaper Spiliai Taimu. Founded in 1976, the newspaper became an important voice for the community under managing editor Sid Miller. In the early 1980s, Native journalists from across the United States and Canada began working to establish a national organization to support Indigenous media. According to articles published in the Spiliai Taimu, meetings in Oklahoma during 1984 formally created the Native American Press Association. Sid Miller represented Warm Springs and served on the organization's first board of directors alongside journalists from Arizona, South Dakota, New Mexico, Oklahoma, and Canada. Warm Springs was then selected to host the association's first annual convention at Caneta Resort in 1985. Organizers planned workshops on newspaper design, photography, and freedom of the press, helping strengthen Native journalism nationwide. Over the years, the organization expanded beyond newspapers to include radio, television, and digital media. In 1990, members adopted the name Native American Journalists Association, and in 2023 became the Indigenous Journalists Association. As the Spiliai Taimu marks its 50th anniversary this year, the paper continues to serve the Warm Springs tribes. Youth in Warm Springs have two great opportunities to stay active and healthy this summer, thanks to a pair of local wellness initiatives. Warm Springs Diabetes Prevention has launched a new program called Warm Springs Strong. It's a youth wellness camp designed to build healthy habits through fitness, nutrition, education, and team challenges. The program is held at the Old Elementary School gym on Tuesdays and Wednesdays through August 12th. Third through fifth graders meet from 1 to 3 p.m., followed by sixth through eighth graders from 3:30 to 5:30. For next week, the camp will run on Tuesday, but will be closed on Wednesday, the day of the Payumsha Health Fair. The program is also looking for high school athletes who want to build leadership skills and help coach. If you're interested or have questions, reach out to Austin Rauschenberg or Brianna Stacona at Warm Springs Diabetes Prevention. Meanwhile, the Warm Springs Community Wellness Center is launching its own youth fitness program starting Monday, June 22nd. This program is open to all ages and features 1 hour of fun daily challenges at the community center, along with daily log sheets to help participants stay accountable. For information on the Community Wellness Center program, you can talk to Hamley at the community center. Summer visitors are hitting the trails and rivers in central Oregon. This week, bus services from Bend are starting up to help tourists and locals maximize time outside. Catherine Steyer-Martinez reports.
2: Cascades East Transit says its Transit to Trails shuttle bus is one of Oregon's few purpose-built public bus routes that help people hit the trails without needing a car. The service helps mountain bikers get from Bend to higher elevations without having to pedal up thousands of feet or jockey for a parking space at one of Central Oregon's many popular trailheads. Summer bus services also include a Ride the River floating shuttle that lets people do laps, floating a portion of the Deschutes River in Bend. The service was conceived over a decade ago and is one of CET's most popular summer routes, according to the transit provider. The agency says that summer routes also help reduce the number of cars during peak tourism months. I'm Catherine Steyer-Martinez reporting.
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3: Grief is the reaction that people have after losing a loved one. Grief can be traumatic, overwhelming, and can cause depression. Some physical signs of grief are the chills, dizziness, fatigue, headaches, change in appetite, change in sleeping patterns, nausea, pale skin, a pounding heart, and thirst.
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1: KWSO weather today, sunny and hot, a high of 96 degrees. Tonight, mostly cloudy with a low around 57. The weekend is shaping up to look pretty nice. Saturday brings sunshine with a high around 87, but you'll notice those winds picking up in the afternoon with some strong gusts. Saturday night cools off quickly under clear skies, dropping into the upper 40s. Sunday looks calm and sunny with a high near 88. I'm Liz Smith reporting for KWSO News.

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1: This is the Warm Springs program here on 91.9 FM KWSL. I'm Samaikan Allen. Throughout the program, we've gone to listen and learn about some of the newest additions being added to the Kaneda Hot Springs Resort. It's gone through a lot of changes over the past few decades it's been on the Warm Springs Reservation, and it's only going to improve and be a landmark for all who come visit this auspicious and incredible location for locals and tourists. From brand new filtration systems to upgraded aesthetically pleasing hotel rooms, there is something for everyone at the Kaneda Hot Springs Resort. General Manager Derek Hanna and Travel Oregon CEO Todd Davison share some insights.
2: Yeah, we're really happy about that. We believe we're one of the largest employers of the Warm Springs Pride. Before, when the resort was open, they had about 50% to Warm Springs. Our real goal, working with the tribe to achieve that 80%, 70 to 80% with the Warm Springs people, we're really able to achieve that. We're really, really happy about that, to really support. That $3 million is broken up to $2 million with direct labor paid directly to the Warm Springs community, the 130 employees for payroll. Then there's about $1 million that also was paid directly to the Warm Spring for the economic development being here and the impact to them. So that's what really made the $3 million dollar.
1: And Todd Davidson, the CEO of Travel Oregon, adds on, especially about the tourism aspect of Kaneda Hot Springs Resort.
3: Tourism is a public-private partnership, or, you know, industry. It's 70 plus, maybe 80% of the businesses in Oregon tourism industry are sole proprietorships, where the owner's probably showing up every morning, unlocking that front door and going to work. I mean, that's just the nature of the business, but that's also part of the romance of this industry. You know, that when you're in meeting, working with that maker, meeting somebody who's made a particular food product, you're meeting the maker. The owner of the business is probably the maker, and that's just such a powerful, very intimate, personal story to be able to share with folks. So that public-private partnership is very, very important to us. Our grants are almost always matching grants, so that we both have that kind of that proverbial skin in the game. We know it's a project that's going to be accomplished, so our dollars are going to be put to work right away. And that's exactly what Derek has done here with the grant request and the construction here. We knew that this project was going to be successful because we knew who we were partnering with when it came down to working with Derek and Kirk and with the Confederated Tribes of the Warm Springs.
1: Todd also adds in where you can learn more about Travel Oregon if you are interested in its services.
3: If you're tuning in and you want to know the chance to explore where to go in Oregon, go to traveloregon.com. If you're interested in what Travel Oregon, the agency, is doing and some of our research and some of our marketing plans and such, go to industry.traveloregon.com and you'll be able to learn more there. But I'd encourage everybody to go to traveloregon.com and see all the amazing experiences that Oregon has to offer and get out there and cherish the state that we all have the privilege to call home.
1: That was Todd Davidson, the Travel Oregon CEO, and General Manager Derek Hanna sharing some information on the benefits of hiring at the Kaneda Hot Springs Resort, as well as the tourism aspect, and where you can learn more information. If you'd like to learn more about the Hot Springs Resort, or just to get out into the waters and the many luxuries it provides, you can go to their website at www.kaneda.com or...
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5: Live from NPR News in Washington, I'm Janine Herbst. Negotiations between the U.S. and Iran over the ceasefire deal signed this week have been postponed after intense fighting between Israel and the Iranian-backed militant group Hezbollah in southern Lebanon. Iran says those attacks have to stop before talks can continue, and a senior official tells NPR Israel and the militant group later agreed to a ceasefire. NPR's Greg Myrie has more on how Iran is faring in the war started by the U.S. and Israel more than 3 months ago.
6: Iran looks like it emerged with a stronger regional position, yet conditions inside Iran are probably more challenging than ever. Iran's government endured a major military campaign by the U.S. Iran inflicted all this punishment on Gulf Arab states, and it shut down the Strait of Hormuz. But this is also the government that's widely unpopular inside Iran. It killed thousands of protesters back in January, according to human rights groups.
5: And NPR's Greg Myrie reporting. Abortion providers say they will offer medication abortion to people in Missouri for the first time in years. This after a judge in Kansas ruled many of the restrictions violate the state's constitution. Sarah Fentham of member station St. Louis Public Radio has more.
7: State voters in 2024 approved an amendment that put the right to an abortion in the Missouri Constitution. The state's Planned Parenthood affiliates soon sued to strike down dozens of restrictions governing the procedure that they say violated the new law. In the meantime, providers resumed some abortions, but said the rules made prescribing medication abortions impossible. The new ruling found rules such as a 72-hour waiting period and a rule that requires tissue to be sent to a lab after an abortion are now unlawful under the new amendment. The state's attorney general says she'll fight to appeal the decision to the state Supreme Court. For NPR News, I'm Sarah Fentham in St. Louis.
5: Today is Juneteenth, marking the day near the end of the Civil War when enslaved people in Texas were finally liberated by Union troops. It was more than 2 years after the Emancipation Proclamation. NPR Scott Newman says while many white Southerners tried to withhold the news of President Lincoln's proclamation, one historian says some likely ended up inadvertently revealing it to their own slaves.
8: Lincoln historian Harold Holzer says the 1863 Emancipation Proclamation was explosive news that many slave owners tried to suppress. Yet they often discussed it openly, wrongly assuming that illiterate enslaved people would not learn about it through overheard conversations.
9: It was being discussed right in front of them.
8: Holzer says that as Union troops pushed into the South, they distributed copies of the proclamation and spread the word to ensure that it was understood by all that slavery was over. Scott Newman, NPR News.
5: This is NPR. The United States plays Australia today in the Men's World Cup soccer tournament. NPR's Becky Sullivan reports it's still not clear how much or if Christian Pulisic will play due to injury.
10: There's no overstating how important Pulisic is to this team, specifically right now, his left calf muscle. In last Friday's game against Paraguay, Pulisic took a kick to the calf from an opposing player and had to come out at halftime. Coach Mauricio Pochettino said Pulisic is making a, quote, massive effort to try to be ready, but he could not say whether he'd be available to play.
11: He's evolving. He's much better from Friday. We'll see.
10: Australia and the U.S. last squared off in an international friendly last October. In their first World Cup game last week, Australia beat Turkey 2-0. Becky Sullivan, NPR News, Seattle.
5: The U.S. would advance to the knockout stage of the World Cup with a win over Australia. The game kicks off this afternoon in Seattle. British Prime Minister Keir Starmer says he will fight attempts by rival Andy Burnham to oust him from office, saying he was elected on a mandate for change and that he won't walk away. Burnham, Greater Manchester's mayor, won a seat in Parliament in a special election, and he wants to replace Starmer as leader of the Labour Party and the country. Burnham has led Manchester since 2017, overseeing rapid revitalization in the city where the UK's Industrial Revolution was forged. He's also pledging to repeat his successes on a national scale. I'm Janine Herbst, and you're listening to NPR News from Washington.
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14: Hi, T.T. Kadu. It's just after 9 o'clock now on a Friday morning. Plenty of things going on here. But first, the funeral arrangements for Melissa Charlie. The dressing is this afternoon at 3 at the Subnational Longhouse, a meal at 6 with overnight services starting at 8. Last meal is tomorrow at 7 a.m. And that will be followed by a burial at the Skookum Creek Cemetery. Today is Juneteenth, which is a federal holiday. IHS programs at the Warm Springs Health and Wellness Center will be closed today. The Warm Springs Boys and Girls Club is also closed today. The Human Resources and Comp and Benefits offices are closed today to manage the Employee Appreciation Event. Both offices will resume regular business hours tomorrow. Every Friday, the Warm Springs Behavioral Health Center has Relapse Prevention Group for current clients at 11, Art Plus Emotion Group, Dr. Largent at 3, and a Well Variety Group Therapy at 4. The afternoon groups are open to the public. Friday is Senior Lunch Day here in Warm Springs. Today, it is the monthly cookout. They'll be serving up steaks and hot dogs, pasta, salad, pork and beans, and fresh fruit. The Employee Appreciation Carnival is today, noon to 3 at the Campus Pavilion. The event is for tribal and enterprise employees only, so please bring your employee-issued ID. You can enjoy music, various carnival booths that have drinks and snacks and games and so on. The day will conclude with a basketball showdown at 3 p.m., and there's raffle drawings beginning at 2:30, but you do not need to be present to win. The Sacred Road Summer Program for kids in kindergarten through sixth grade is taking place again this afternoon, 3 to 5 p.m., out behind the community center. They will have programs every other week through the end of July. No program next week. It's Pioneer Cheaty Days. The Metolius Friends Food Pantry is open on Fridays from 4 to 6 p.m. at 575 Hood Avenue. You need to bring your own bags. In Warm Springs, the Helping Hands Food Pantry is open on Mondays from 12:30 to 4 p.m. You also need to bring your own bags to that one. And this week, they have announced there will be no fresh veggies available. A memorial and headstone dedication for Tracy Sam Smith is tomorrow at 9 a.m. Folks are invited to meet at the Agency Cemetery, then go to the Agency Longhouse for 1-7. Rejoining, giveaway, and meal will follow that. Everyone is welcome. Tracy Sam Smith is the son of Melina Edwards and Troy Sam Smith. There's a wellness and vaccine clinic tomorrow in Warm Springs, 9 a.m. to noon. Free dog and cat services include vaccinations, flea and tick prevention, and treatment for minor infection. No appointments are needed. Mission 517 is hosting a gathering at the Warm Springs Full Gospel Church tomorrow at noon. Jesse Spino will be the guest speaker, and lunch will be served. And the next Nature Kids outing is Saturday at Saheli Park. It's ideal for kids 5 to 10 years old. It's 10:30 to noon. The theme is Wild Inventors. 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That's a look at Warm Springs KWSO's community calendar. 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On your phones with the KWSO app, it is 10 minutes after 9 o'clock, and I'll be back in a moment. We'll wrap it up for this Friday.
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14: All right, 10 minutes after 9 o'clock on Friday. What did we learn today, kids? Well, we learned Juneteenth is an observance and recognition of the end of slavery. Native Americans have been eating good food since time has begun. And there's no such thing as an ugly res dog, so I'm not sure what Ugly Dog Day is about. Sauntering through the woods has many positive effects. And Robin Hood may have just been a reference to medieval era outlaws in general. This according to oral tradition. It's Employee Appreciation Day here in Warm Springs. Don't forget your employee IDs as you head on over to the Campus Pavilion. Have a great time. Thank you for serving the Confederated Tribes of Warm Springs. Remember, friends, coming together is the beginning. Keeping together is progress. Working together is success. That's it for the morning routine for this Friday, for this week. Let's see. Stay tuned. I never know who's up next anymore. It's always a mystery to me. I believe it's Keandra, the Gen Z whiz kid. She'll take you into the noon hour. Until we talk again, That's it for Liz Smith. I am the Will Man. Have a great weekend. We'll be back Monday morning. We'll do this all over again. I'm on the air tomorrow morning, 6 a.m. bright and early, bring you some talking drums, some powwow music, and the Warm Springs Language, Culture, and History Hour. Those are all things that air on Saturday mornings with your host, me. That'll do it for now for me here at KWSO. Again, have a great rest of your day. Enjoy the Employee Appreciation Day. E-ow.
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0: Don't think you might be sick. 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
1: Okay.
0: Sweet, I get it, but I want something acidic.
1: Like what?
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1: Okay.
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0: 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Don't talk too much, just listen.
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1: Okay.
0: Just leave and stay with it.
1: Uh-huh.
0: And I just might let you.
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0: That was Bob Dylan with It Ain't Me, Babe. If you have information you would like to share on KWSO, email details to kwso@wstribes.org. If it's happening in or near Warm Springs, send us the details so we can let people know what's going on.
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1: The land, our water, the animals and the plants, the trees, the earth, our world. 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
2: I'm Dr. Anthony Lizowitz, and this is Climate Connections. Farming is risky, and it's getting riskier as climate change causes more extreme weather. To increase their resilience, some farmers grow a variety of crops, so if one fails, they have others to fall back on. But farming this way can make it harder to get crop insurance.
3: Very small and very diversified farms are not well served through the crop insurance system.
2: Julia Barton of the Organic Farmers Association says federal crop insurance, which helps cover losses after disasters, was designed for conventional farms that grow a single crop, like corn or soybeans. For a long time, it was not a feasible option for small diversified farms, because they needed a separate policy for each crop. So about 10 years ago, the USDA began offering coverage for multiple crops under one policy. But Barton says hurdles remain. Many small farmers struggle to find an agent who can help them navigate the process. And those who rotate crops may struggle to provide the year-over-year documentation the program requires. Her group advocates for more reforms and discounts.
3: It's important that we have safety nets in place to support farmers while they are being as resilient as they can be.
2: Climate Connections is produced by the Yale Center for Environmental Communication. 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
3: Welcome to Native America Calling. I'm Sean Spruce. Cherokee and Muskogee singer-songwriter Kaylin Fay brings a confessional touch to her new album, Garden, just released after a two-year wait to give the songs time to breathe. And Mohawk singer-songwriter Logan Statz is maintaining momentum with his third solo album after winning a national Canadian TV music competition. We're adding these two artists to our Native playlist. That's coming up after the news.

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2: 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This is Our People and Mother Earth on KWSO. I'm Liz Smith. Our guest is Dr. Marcel Tam, a family doctor by training who has dedicated the last 8 years of his career to serving the Confederated Tribes of Warm Springs. For the past several years, he has brought his expertise to the Behavioral Health Center, specializing in the treatment of PTSD, anxiety, and depression. Rather than just treating symptoms, he looks at the entire person, mind, body, and spirit. Dr. Tam talks about the future of tribal health care and the critical role the next generation will play. He shares his deep passion for seeing more local Native youth step into medical careers to care for their own people.
3: I would love to see just more and more youth going into the fields that they want to. You know, I'd love to see just a bunch of, you know, doctors or physician's assistants or nurse practitioners or nurses that are coming from the reservation, you know, helping out their own people, because nobody knows a community like the own community members. So, you know, I'm happy to support in many ways. I've gone through lots of schooling, lots of testing, lots of letters of recommendations, applications. So those are things that I have learned how to navigate really well. And so I would love to like share those things, because it's not really about like someone not having the potential. I think tons of people have potential. The question is, do you know how to navigate these systems and highlight that potential for people who are going to be looking out for it, so you can just do what you want to do within that system. So if there's anybody out there that wants that kind of support, I'm really excited about offering that.
2: Dr. Tam's dedication to empowering local youth stems from his own profound journey toward discovering his life's work. He tells us about growing up in Seattle and shares the pivotal, life-changing experience that ultimately led him here to Warm Springs.
3: So I grew up in suburban Seattle, and so different Native cultures felt pretty present, you know, just in terms of the naming of things. There's different events that were somewhat public, different salmon bakes, things like that were around. I didn't have any direct connection to that at that time. You know, even the name Seattle, right, comes from Chief Seth. So like I was always growing up in, I'm like, this is a Native place that my two immigrant parents are, we moved here, right? I don't know, there's something about that always felt like home to me. And so, you know, honestly, when I really dialed in and realized I wanted to work with Native populations was I volunteered as a medic at the Standing Rock Water Protectors movement, you know, where they're trying to stop the pipeline from going through the reservation over there and some sacred grounds over there. I volunteered actually during residency and was there for 10 days, and it was right around the time when The government was coming in and clearing the camp, like with machine guns and everything. And my experiences there is where it really opened my eyes to, like, okay, this is what's really going on in terms of there's still, you know, this battle going on between colonization, large corporations, oil companies, and all of the military that's hired by the oil companies, and the media that's hired by the oil companies, and then the people who are standing up for clean water, who have been here and who have been experienced so much hurt and so much trauma over generations. And I got to be there and witness this and talk to people and understand, and really it touched my heart. So that's when I came back to Portland, I was like, okay, where's the nearest reservation? And that's when I found Warm Springs.
2: That's Dr. Marcel Tam, who works in the Warm Springs community. Thank you for joining us for Our People and Mother Earth on 91.9 FM KWSO.
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0: You're listening to 91.9 FM KWSO. That was Sunny and Cher with Baby Don't Go. Today is Juneteenth, which is a federal holiday. IHS programs at the Warm Springs Health and Wellness Center are closed today. The Warm Springs Boys and Girls Club is also closed today. Also, the Human Resources and Comp and Benefits Office are closed today to manage the Employee Appreciation Event. Both offices will resume regular business hours on Monday.
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6: 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That bus comes to Warm Springs and travels on to Simnasho and then back. 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

0: 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The event is for tribal and enterprise employees only, so please bring your employee-issued ID. You can enjoy music and various carnival booths that have drinks, snacks, and games. The Warm Springs Prevention and Health and Human Services is providing a barbecue for all employees. Raffle prizes begin at 2:30, and you do not need to be present to claim a prize. The day will conclude with a basketball showdown at 3 p.m.
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2: This is Our Living Lands, and I'm Jill Freitas. For many coastal Arctic communities, whaling is a key food source and an important way to maintain Inupiat traditions. But this year, in the far north, spring whaling in Utqiagvik is off to a late start because of unusual ice conditions. The Alaska Desk's Eliona Niden has more.
3: Chucky Panitchek Hobson has been whaling for about a month before he landed one this spring. He captains one of 8 boats and crews that worked together to catch the first whale of the season.
4: It was definitely a long season. I told my crew at our next opportunity we're going to take that chance. And that very same next day, we got onto that whale and my crew didn't hesitate to take it, to strike it.
3: By this point, Hobson says Alaska's largest subsistence whaling community has typically landed 10 or more. But this year, Hobson says, the ice edge is rugged, with very few flat spots for pulling up a whale. And there is a lot of young, thin ice, too weak to hold big whales. In fact, when the crews were pulling up the 50-foot whale, some of the ice broke under it. And Hobson thought they were going to lose a lot of the harvest.
4: And once it got to the thicker ice, we were able to get it up. You know, the community coming together, we were able to harvest the whale and get it to the ice.
3: Daxi Moore was one of the hunters who helped the Hobson crew land the whale. He says it has been a challenging season with hunters searching for whales small enough for thinner ice. And he says crews have been sharing the few trails that they managed to build.
5: Normally there's only one or two crews on a trail, but we all had to pile up together this year because the ice conditions are not ideal.
3: Still, the process has been slow.
5: People were getting frustrated, you know, people get hungry for mukdug.
3: Moore says it felt like a blessing when they finally got the first whale.
5: I knew that we were going to catch it. I knew the urgency in their voices. The captains on the radio, it was good to see everybody's spirits flip when Chucky landed that whale.
3: Utqiagvik, like other coastal Arctic communities in Alaska, relies on whaling as a crucial food source and to maintain Inupiat traditions. The town has a quota of 25 bowhead whales a year, and residents spend weeks and sometimes months preparing boats for the season, hunting, processing, and celebrating their harvest. Whalers and scientists agree that ice conditions are unusual in Utqiagvik this year. Herman Aksuak, another longtime Utqiagvik whaling captain, said the last time the town landed the whale this late was in 2013.
6: It got pretty close to June because of the ocean current and the wind and so.
3: Andy Mahoney is a research professor at the University of Alaska Fairbanks Geophysical Institute. His team has been monitoring Utqiagvik ice conditions remotely and on the ground.
7: We have noticed that the ice is rougher this year, certainly than last, but I think what's making it challenging for the whalers right now particularly is where the ice is rough. And there was a lot of new ice added fairly late in the year.
3: Mahoney says that normally young ice forms earlier in the year. Then windstorms push the new ice against the existing shore-fast ice to create ridges. By whaling season, the ice consolidates and thickens.
7: The key part of it is timing. And I think what happened this year was those storms just didn't happen until later in the year, so the ice wasn't super thick, hadn't been there a long time before the whalers started.
3: Mahoney says the shifts in climate also affect the timing of the storms. This winter was quite cold in Utqiagvik, but the Arctic overall is warming faster than the rest of the world.
7: In a warming Arctic, these sort of events are going to become more likely. It's not just the warming and thinning of the ice. Conditions will be more sensitive to a sort of a mistimed storm if the ice is already thin.
3: Back in Utqiagvik, Hobson says that after landing the whale, the crew spent 2 days processing it on the ice. Then they shared some of the harvest with the community, a little taste before the big whaling festival that usually happens later in the summer. Hobson was headed out to the ice again to try to land another whale for the community. He says he really hopes that first whale won't be their only one of the season. In Anchorage, I'm Alona Naidin.
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0: 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That was Eddie Brickwell with Brush Around. Today is Juneteenth, which is a federal holiday. IHS programs at the Warm Springs Health and Wellness Center are closed today. The Boys and Girls Club is also closed today.
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2: We can all contribute to making Warm Springs a healthier community. Understanding what risk factors our young people may face and considering how we can create protective factors to guard against those risks is a first step. Early aggressive behavior, lack of parental supervision, academic problems, and drug availability are all risk factors linked with the increased chance of youth, substance use, and abuse. Talk with family and friends about the importance of role modeling positive behaviors for our young people. Children learn from what they observe, and so helping some to understand that their drinking or drug use has negative impact on their kids might be the start of positive change, or at least recognition of how change would be good.
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Last name is Dumb. 'Cause you still believe in everyone.

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We are from heat. 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
1: Good afternoon, Warm Springs. This is your afternoon Community Calendar. Funeral arrangements for Melissa Charlie, dressing is this afternoon at 3 p.m. at the Simnasha Longhouse. Meal is at 6 p.m. with overnight services starting at 8 p.m. Last meal tomorrow at 7 a.m., followed by burial at Skookum Creek Cemetery. Today is Juneteenth, which is a federal holiday. IHS programs at the Warm Springs Health and Wellness Center are closed today. The Warm Springs Boys and Girls Club is also closed today. The Human Resources and Comp and Benefits Office are also closed. To manage the employee appreciation event, both offices will resume regular hours on Monday. Every Friday, Warm Springs Behavioral Health has a relapse prevention group at 11 a.m. for current clients. In the afternoon, Art Plus Emotion Group with Dr. Largent is from 3 to 4, and Walbrighty Group Therapy is at 4 to 5. Friday is Senior Lunch Day in Warm Springs. Free meals for elders 60 and older are from noon to 1 every Tuesday, Wednesday, and Friday in the Senior Wellness Center dining room. Today is the monthly cookout, and they are serving steak and hot dogs, pasta, salad, and pork and beans and fresh fruit. The Employee Appreciation Carnival is today from noon to 3 at the Campus Pavilion. The event is for tribal and enterprise employees only, so please bring your employee issue ID. You can enjoy music in various carnival booths that have drinks, snacks, and games. Warm Springs Prevention and Health is providing a barbecue for all employees. Raffle drawings begin at 2:30, and you do not need to be there to claim a prize. The day will conclude with a basketball showdown at 3 p.m. The Sacred Road Summer Program for kids in kindergarten through 6th grade is happening today behind the Warm Springs Community Center from 3 to 5. They will have the program every other week through the end of July. The Matolius Friends Food Pantry is open on Fridays from 4 to 6 p.m. at 575 Hood Avenue. You do need to bring your own bags. Legends Reloaded at the Jefferson County Event Complex today and tomorrow. 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Gates open at 6 this evening, and the show starts at 7. 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Free dog and cat services include vaccinations, flea tick prevention, and treatment for minor infections. 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Warm Springs Tribal Community Energy Fair will be held Tuesday, June 23rd from 9 a.m. to 3 p.m. at the Campus Pavilion. 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
6: She grew up with the children of the stars. 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They hung out with folks like Dennis Hopper, Bob Seger, and Sonny and Cher. She feels safe now in this bar on Fairfax. 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

0: 7C with graduation. Applications are being taken for a pre-K through second grade summer day camp at the Warm Springs Presbyterian Church. It will run from July 6th through the 17th from 9 a.m. to 4 p.m. Applications are available at the Education Building.
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3: Today is June 19th. On this day in 1862, Abraham Lincoln outlined his Emancipation Proclamation, which outlawed slavery in U.S. territories. 1912, the U.S. government established the 8-hour workday. And 1934, the U.S. Congress established the Federal Communications Commission. The commission was to regulate radio and later TV broadcasting. A look at a local happening on this day in the past is coming up in just a moment.
4: 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They seek to provide resources and materials to ensure families, students, staff, partners, media, citizens, and other members of the community are kept informed about key priorities, successes, and challenges. They communicate through multiple channels, including social media networks and Parent Square. In order to receive important updates from the district, please ensure your contact information is up to date by checking with your children's school. And now back to On This Day in Local History from the Jefferson County School District 509J here on KWSO.
3: This is a look at issues brought before the Warm Springs Tribal Council on this day in 1946. A brief of letters were read to council by Mr. Elliott relative to the Kenita Hot Springs problem, including a letter addressed to the Honorable Attorney General of the United States by the Solicitor for the Interior Department relative to the litigation in the case of the U.S. versus F.B. Freeland for compliance with an agreement on the part of Dr. Freeland to construct a bathhouse and maintain it perpetually for the use and benefit of the Indians. Dr. Freeland has written to the U.S. Attorney at Portland asking that he be relieved of further obligations in connection with his contract, inasmuch as he had constructed a bathhouse, but which he was unable to secure a satisfactory flow of water for various reasons. The superintendent was asked for a report on the matter and was asked to explore the possibility of securing a cash settlement in the case. The council agreed that the land should be resurveyed and the corners reestablished. Mr. Elliott asked about a cash settlement and developing other bathing facilities farther up the river. The council would like to check the results of the survey first.
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0: You're listening to 91.9 FM, KWSO. That was Alicia Keys with It's On Again. Anyone interested in using the community center facilities, including the social hall or the pavilion, should complete a building use request form that can be picked up at the recreation office. Call 541-553-3243 if you have any questions.
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3: 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It works in coordination with Route 20 schedule that provides transportation from Madras to Warm Springs three times daily. You do have to pay a fare to ride Cascade East Transit. You can learn more about the CET Go Pass on the CET website, where you can also find route information. 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That bus comes to Warm Springs and travels on to Simnasha and then back. Schedules are also posted at all CET bus stops in Warm Springs.
4: June 25th, 1855. The treaty between the United States government and Indians of Middle Oregon was signed.
5: Some people look at the reservation as being just the place where Indians should stay, ought to stay. Nope. Again, the treaty guaranteed. The transaction was we gave up title to 10 million acres in return for protecting our way of life, which is our religions, our families, our raising them our way. In the treaty itself, it says the right, not the privilege, the right to hunt, right to fish, the right to dig roots, and the right to pick berries and gather our stocks. And all the other rights we did negotiate in the treaty, we kept. That's called a reserved rights doctrine. And that's where the casino fits in, is that that's one of those rights we always retained, reserved, is we always have economic development as a part of our sovereignty as a nation.
4: The Treaty of 1855, remembered.
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0: 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The job report on KWSO is made possible by the OnTrack OHSU program. 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

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Shots be on the ground, the camera panned up. King pointed to the mountaintop, and we ran up.

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0: This is the Warm Springs program here on 91.9 FM KWSL. I'm Samaikan Allen. Throughout the program, we've gone to listen and learn about some of the newest additions being added to the Caneta Hot Springs Resort. It's gone through a lot of changes over the past few decades it's been on the Warm Springs Reservation, and it's only going to improve and be a landmark for all who come visit this auspicious and incredible location for locals and tourists. From brand new filtration systems to upgraded aesthetically pleasing hotel rooms, there is something for everyone at the Caneta Hot Springs Resort. General Manager Derek Hanna and Travel Oregon CEO Todd Davison share some insights.
1: Yeah, we're really happy about that. We believe we're one of the largest employers of the Warm Springs Pride. Before, when the resort was open, they had about 50% at Warm Springs. Our real goal, working with the tribe to achieve that 80%, 70 to 80% with the Warm Springs people, we were really able to achieve that. We're really, really happy about that, to really support. That $3 million is broken up to $2 million with direct labor paid directly to the Warm Springs community, the 130 employees for payroll. Then there's about $1 million that also was paid directly to the Warm Spring for the economic development being here and the impact to them. So that's what really made the $3 million.
0: And Todd Davidson, the CEO of Travel Oregon, adds on, especially about the tourism aspect of Caneta Hot Springs Resort.
2: Tourism is a public-private partnership, or, you know, industry. It's 70 plus, maybe 80% of the businesses in Oregon's tourism industry are sole proprietorships, where the owner's probably showing up every morning, unlocking that front door and going to work. I mean, that's just the nature of the business, but that's also part of the romance of this industry. You know, when you're in meeting, working with that maker, meeting somebody who's made a particular food product, you're meeting the maker. The owner of the business is probably the maker, and that's just such a powerful, very intimate, personal story to be able to share with folks. So that public-private partnership is very, very important to us. Our grants are almost always matching grants, so that we both have that kind of that proverbial skin in the game. We know it's a project that's going to be accomplished, so our dollars are going to be put to work right away. And that's exactly what Derek has done here with the grant request and the construction here. We knew that this project was going to be successful because we knew who we were partnering with when it came down to working with Derek and Kirk and with the Confederated Tribes of the Warm Springs.
0: Todd also adds in where you can learn more about Travel Oregon if you are interested in its services.
2: If you're tuning in and you want to know the chance to explore where to go in Oregon, go to traveloregon.com. If you're interested in what Travel Oregon, the agency, is doing and some of our research and some of our marketing plans and such, go to industry.traveloregon.com and you'll be able to learn more there. But I'd encourage everybody to go to traveloregon.com and see all the amazing experiences that Oregon has to offer and get out there and cherish the state that we all have the privilege to call home.
0: That was Todd Davidson, the Travel Oregon CEO, and General Manager Derek Hanna, sharing some information on the benefits of hiring at the Caneta Hot Springs Resort, as well as the tourism aspect, and where you can learn more information. 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
4: 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You do have to pay a fare to ride Cascade East Transit. 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That bus comes to Warm Springs and travels on to Simnasha and then back. Schedules are also posted at all CET bus stops in Warm Springs.
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0: That is Walking on the Edge by Sons of Legion on KWSO. Anybody interested in using the community center facilities, including the social hall or the pavilion, should complete a building use request that can be picked up at the recreation office. Call 541-553-3243 if you have any questions. And applications are currently being taken for pre-K through second grade summer day camp at the Warm Springs Presbyterian Church. It will run July 6th through the 17th from 9 a.m. to 4 p.m. Applications are available at the Education Building.
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0: That was Out of My Head by Daughtry on KWSO. Celebrate Independence Day at the Warm Springs 4th of July events on Saturday, July 4th, honoring the theme 250 Years of America, Time Immemorial, Confederated Tribes of Warm Springs. The day kicks off with a 5K fun run and walk starting at 8 a.m. with registration opening at 7:30 on-site and pre-registration available now at the Community Center office. Parade festivities begin at 9 a.m. with lineup at the Old Elementary School, followed by float judging at 10 and the parade starting at 11. Afterward, head to the Community Center for a barbecue at noon, a horseshoe tournament at 12:30, and family fun games on the field starting around 1:30. The celebration will conclude with a fireworks display at dusk. There will also be a drone show from 10:10 to 10:15 that night directly over the baseball fields.
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5: Robot, bring me processed junk food. 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Robots, on the other hand, lack in this department. So Si-Chi Shang and team at the University of Texas, Austin, have developed the Forte technology. Forte stands for Fragile Object Grasping with Tactile Sensing. 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Robots with this technology can grasp items as fragile as potato chips and raw eggs. It also features slip detection. The robots were able to successfully handle items 92% of the time. 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

0: This is Our People and Mother Earth on KWSO. I'm Liz Smith. Our guest is Dr. Marcel Tam, a family doctor by training who has dedicated the last 8 years of his career to serving the Confederated Tribes of Warm Springs. For the past several years, he has brought his expertise to the Behavioral Health Center, specializing in the treatment of PTSD, anxiety, and depression. Rather than just treating symptoms, he looks at the entire person, mind, body, and spirit. Dr. Tam talks about the future of tribal health care and the critical role the next generation will play. He shares his deep passion for seeing more local Native youth step into medical careers to care for their own people.
1: I would love to see just more and more youth going into the fields that they want to. You know, I'd love to see just a bunch of, you know, doctors or physician's assistants or nurse practitioners or nurses that are coming from the reservation, you know, helping out their own people, because nobody knows a community like the own community members. So, you know, I'm happy to support in many ways. I've gone through lots of schooling, lots of testing, lots of letters of recommendations, applications. So those are things that I have learned how to navigate really well. And so I would love to like share those things, because it's not really about like someone not having the potential. I think tons of people have potential. The question is, do you know how to navigate these systems and highlight that potential for people who are going to be looking out for it, so you can just do what you want to do within that system? So if there's anybody out there that wants that kind of support, I'm really excited about offering that.
0: Dr. Tam's dedication to empowering local youth stems from his own profound journey toward discovering his life's work. He tells us about growing up in Seattle and shares the pivotal, life-changing experience that ultimately led him here to Warm Springs.
1: So I grew up in suburban Seattle, and so different Native cultures felt pretty present, you know, just in terms of the naming of things. There's different events that were somewhat public, different salmon bakes, things like that were around. I didn't have any direct connection to that at that time. You know, even the name Seattle, right, comes from Chief Self. So like I was always growing up in, I'm like, this is a Native place that my two immigrant parents are, we moved here, right? I don't know, there's something about that always felt like home to me. And so, you know, honestly, when I really dialed in and realized I wanted to work with Native populations was I volunteered as a medic at the Standing Rock Water Protectors movement, you know, where they're trying to stop the pipeline from going through the reservation over there and some sacred grounds over there. I volunteered actually during residency and was there for 10 days, and it was right around the time when the government was coming in and clearing the camp, like with machine guns and everything. And my experiences there is where it really opened my eyes to like, okay, this is what's really going on in terms of there's still, you know, this battle going on between colonization, large corporations, oil companies, and all of the military that's hired by the oil companies, and the media that's hired by the oil companies, and then the people who are standing up for clean water, who have been here and who have been experienced so much hurt and so much trauma over generations. And I got to be there and witness this and talk to people and understand, and really it touched my heart. So that's when I came back to Portland, and I was like, okay, where's the nearest reservation? And that's when I found Warm Springs.
0: That's Dr. Marcel Tam, who works in the Warm Springs community. 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

0: Running Up That Hill by Kate Bush. A Treaty Day barbecue, courtesy of the Confederated Tribes of Warm Springs Tribal Council, will be held on Thursday, June 25th. Tribal Council will barbecue the hamburgers and the hot dogs, and it starts at 11 and continues until the food runs out at the Community Center Pavilion. Entries are open through Wednesday, June 24th for the 2026 Paiumsha Treaty Days Open Rodeo, coming up next weekend at the Warm Springs Rodeo Grounds. To enter, send a message to the Warm Springs Ranch Rodeo Association Facebook page or text or call 541-460-8687.
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2: 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That bus comes to Warm Springs and travels on to Simnasha and then back. 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

0: the importance of treaties.
1: During the time of colonization, the U.S. went through negotiations with several tribes and developed treaties that established their status as an independent sovereign nation. The United States was a new entity, and through treaty negotiations, they hoped to impress on other nations such as France and Great Britain that it was in fact an independent nation who had the power and right to negotiate with other governments. The importance of treaties is significant among tribal nations, and the needs to understand them is crucial.
2: At the time of treaty negotiations, the United States participated but did not negotiate with tribes in good faith, meaning they were not done with sincerity or honesty. The United States failed to live up to their terms nearly as soon as they had signed them.
1: The purpose of treaties was to allow the United States government to come across as a civilized nation who negotiated with other sovereign nations. It also offered the U.S. legal justification and comprehension for the land that is obtained and for the removal of tribal nations from their ancestral land. During the treaty negotiation process, the tribes were at an extremely disadvantaged position.
2: Three disadvantages that occurred are, first, the negotiations were done in English or a trade language. Second, the tribes have already been decimated by disease and starvation, which disrupted their traditional lifeways and destruction of critical elements. And thirdly, they were often put in positions of total annihilation if they were to refuse the terms of the treaty.
1: In 1871, the U.S. government ended negotiations with Native Americans, and no further treaties were created. However, those had already been signed continue to still be in place and held as a legally binding document in many important court cases.
0: Although treaties are not made in good faith, they are an important part of tribal nations, and learning them is crucial to understanding the relationship tribes have with the U.S. today. The question to think about is, why are treaties important, and how do they impact tribal nations throughout time? Information on this lesson is provided by the hard work of educators and tribal people who worked on the SB 13 Tribal History Shared History lessons. This is KWSO on 91.9.

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2: The 2026 Paiute Parade is happening on Saturday, June 27th at 11 a.m. Enjoy this year's parade theme of honoring our horses. 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
3: Understanding the negative effects of alcohol use is a first step in becoming a healthier community. The abuse of alcohol can lead to alcohol use disorder, which is a brain disease that impairs your ability to stop or control alcohol use regardless of social, occupational, or health consequences. 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Do you continue to drink even if it causes troubles with your family? 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Know that heavy long-term alcohol use can lead to inflammation of the liver and cirrhosis. 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We as a community must learn more about alcohol abuse and how to support those struggling with addiction. 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

0: 3 days of grace, lost in you, on KWSO. 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

0: This is the Warm Springs program here on 91.9 FM KWSL. I'm Sir Mike and Allen. Throughout the program, we've gone to listen and learn about some of the newest additions being added to the Caneta Hot Springs Resort. It's gone through a lot of changes over the past few decades it's been on the Warm Springs Reservation, and it's only going to improve and be a landmark for all who come visit this auspicious and incredible location for locals and tourists. From brand new filtration systems to upgraded aesthetically pleasing hotel rooms, there is something for everyone at the Caneta Hot Springs Resort. General Manager Derek Hanna and Travel Oregon CEO Todd Davison share some insights.
1: Yeah, we're really happy about that. We believe we're one of the largest employers of the Warm Spring Pride. Before, when the resort was open, they had about 50% to Warm Springs. Our real goal, working with the tribe to achieve that 80%, 70 to 80% with the Warm Spring people, we were really able to achieve that. We're really, really happy about that, to really support. That $3 million is broken up to $2 million with direct labor paid directly to the Warm Springs community, the 130 employees for payroll. Then there's about $1 million that also was paid directly to the Warm Spring for the economic development being here and the impact to them. So that's what really made the $3 million.
0: And Todd Davidson, the CEO of Travel Oregon, adds on, especially about the tourism aspect of Caneta Hot Springs Resort.
2: Tourism is a public-private partnership, or, you know, industry. It's 70 plus, maybe 80% of the businesses in Oregon's tourism industry are sole proprietorships, where the owner's probably showing up every morning, unlocking that front door and going to work. I mean, that's just the nature of the business, but that's also part of the romance of this industry. You know, when you're in meeting, working with that maker, meeting somebody who's made a particular food product, you're meeting the maker. The owner of the business is probably the maker. And that's just such a powerful, very intimate, personal story to be able to share with folks. So that public-private partnership is very, very important to us. Our grants are almost always matching grants, so that we both have that kind of that proverbial skin in the game. We know it's a project that's going to be accomplished, so our dollars are going to be put to work right away. And that's exactly what Derek has done here with the grant request and the construction here. We knew that this project was going to be successful because we knew who we were partnering with when it came down to working with Derek and Kirk and with the Confederated Tribes of the Warm Springs.
0: Todd also adds in where you can learn more about Travel Oregon if you are interested in its services.
2: If you're tuning in and you want to know the chance to explore where to go in Oregon, go to traveloregon.com. 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But I'd encourage everybody to go to traveloregon.com and see all the amazing experiences that Oregon has to offer and get out there and cherish the state that we all have the privilege to call home.
0: That was Todd Davidson, the Travel Oregon CEO, and General Manager Derek Hanna sharing some information on the benefits of hiring at the Caneta Hot Springs Resort, as well as the tourism aspect, and where you can learn more information. 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
1: 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The event will include interactive activities, giveaways, educational opportunities, info on the tribe's current and potential energy projects, and more. Raffle prizes, including e-bikes and kids-only giveaways, free meals provided by local food carts, and home efficiency and weatherization supply giveaways will be available on a limited basis. There's a one-day solar training offered up Wednesday, June 24th from 10 to 2:30 at the Greeley Heights Community Building. To sign up, email Janaea Bruno at janaea.bruno@wstribes.org. Funeral arrangements for Melissa Charlie. The dressing was this afternoon at 3 at the St. Marshall Longhouse. There will be a meal at 6 with overnight services starting at 8. Last meal tomorrow morning at 7, followed by the burial at Skookum Creek Cemetery. Today is Juneteenth, which is a federal holiday. IHS programs at the Warm Springs Health and Wellness Center are closed today. The Warm Springs Boys and Girls Club is also closed today. The Human Resources, Comp, and Benefits offices are closed today to manage an employee appreciation event. Both offices will resume regular business hours on Monday. Every Friday, Warm Springs Behavioral Health Center has a relapse prevention group for current clients at 11 a.m. In the afternoon, Art and Emotion with Dr. Largent is from 3 to 4, and Wellbriety Group is today from 4 to 5. These groups are open to the public. Legends Reloaded at the Jefferson County Event Complex today and tomorrow celebrates the music of rock's most iconic artists with a long lineup of tribute bands. It's an all-ages event and kids 12 and under can attend for free. Gates open at 6 this evening and the show starts at 7. 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The Sacred Road Summer Program for kids in kindergarten through 6th grade is happening today behind the Warm Springs Community Center. It will start at 3 and will go until 5. They have programs every other week through the end of July. Thank you for tuning in to KWSO.
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3: 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That bus comes to Warm Springs and travels on to Simnasho and then back. 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
4: Understanding the negative effects of alcohol use is a first step in becoming a healthier community. Consuming large quantities of alcohol impairs the way your body functions physically and mentally. Binge drinking is the consumption of an excessive amount of alcohol in a short period of time. 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Binge drinking is especially dangerous for teenagers. It can have negative impact and potential permanent damage to your health. And binge drinking also leads to poor judgment that can put you in dangerous situations. To help protect youth in our community, we all should learn more about the effects of alcohol abuse and take action to discourage alcohol use by teenagers. 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
6: Do you always have symptoms if you have an infection?
7: 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Gonorrhea in males can cause, or back in the day, it caused significant pain with urination. I don't think that I'm seeing that much discomfort with urination. 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Chlamydia really doesn't have any specific discharges or symptoms that I'm aware of.
8: Are you talking about chlamydia? It can. 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
7: A pelvic pain.
8: But it doesn't always.
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6: That sounds very dangerous.
7: It is dangerous, and the scarring from those diseases in the fallopian tubes can impact your ability to get pregnant.
5: Many sexually transmitted infections cause few or no symptoms at first, making routine screening especially important. Warm Springs Community Health's What the Health on 91.9 FM, KWSO.

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Everything. 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I was bored. I'm sorry, it just takes a little more to hold my attention. Let's go back to the beginning.

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1: Miami. South Beach, bringing the heat. Can y'all feel that? Jig it out.